OCA Laramie. This edition of Democracy Now! Was recorded last Friday.

0: From New York, this is Democracy Now!
1: Yes, this deal with Saudi Arabia, the energy deal, is contingent on this condition as far as the president is concerned. So we'll continue to talk with our Saudi counterparts to get the deal finalized and hopefully see them join the Abraham Accords very soon.
0: A newly signed U.S.-Saudi nuclear deal is in question after President Trump said the deal is off unless Saudi Arabia normalizes relations with Israel. We'll speak to former Israeli negotiator Danielle Levy about this and President Trump's new threat to launch a massive attack on Iran. Then cockroach democracy, unarmed and dangerous. We'll talk to the prize-winning Indian writer and activist Arundhati Roy about the massive youth-led protests spreading across India.
2: Today, what the Delhi police have done, the way they beat students, the way they hit them in their heads, it was very shameful. Due to this, the country's reputation is being damaged worldwide. And we all know why Delhi police did all of this, because they received orders from Narendra Modi and Amit Shah.
0: Then to Puerto Rico. A Republican congressman wants to limit birthright citizenship in Puerto Rico and other U.S. territories. We'll get the latest and look at a new documentary about the fishermen from the Puerto Rican island of Vieques. It's called Farmers of the Sea.
3: I am almost certain that the issue of global warming and pollution has caused fishing to be farther away from the coast. This is accelerating a lot. We need to find a way to at least decelerate this as much as we can.
0: We'll speak to the filmmaker, Juan Carlos Davila. All that and more coming up. Welcome to Democracy Now!, democracynow.org, The War and Peace Report. I'm Amy Goodman. U.S. Central Command says it's concluded a 13th consecutive night of airstrikes against Iran. Blasts were reported in several cities, including Karamabad, Jask, and Bandar Abbas, and Avas. A U.S. missile strike reportedly killed four people, leaving five others injured. Iran responded with attacks on Bahrain, Kuwait, and a U.S. air base in Jordan. On Wednesday, President Trump attended a dignified transfer ceremony at Dover Air Force Base in Delaware for four soldiers killed in action while deployed to U.S. bases in Jordan and Iraq. The soldiers are 19-year-old Isabella Gonzalez of Texas, 25-year-old Tyler James Feehan of Hawaii, 28-year-old Angel Rampersad of New York, and 30-year-old Michael Emmanuel Swinton of North Carolina. Trump saluted as their bodies were returned to the U.S. just hours later. The Pentagon lowered its official death toll for the Iran war to 14 from 18. Military officials told the New York Times the names were removed in part because their deaths occurred after President Trump declared a ceasefire in April. Meanwhile, President Trump has threatened a massive attack on Iran, saying it would be, quote, bigger than ever before, unquote, and that he's close to making a decision. The U.S. House of Representatives voted 214-208 Thursday to approve a resolution calling on President Trump to withdraw U.S. forces from hostilities against Iran. Four Republicans sided with Democrats in support of the measure, including Kentucky Congressmember Thomas Massey, who wrote ahead of the vote, quote, American servicemen and women are dying and gas and fertilizer prices are soaring. It's time to end this war, Massey said. It's the second time the House has voted for a resolution seeking to rein in Trump's power to wage war in Iran. Later on Thursday, the Senate voted 47-49 against advancing a similar war powers resolution. Pennsylvania Democratic Senator John Fetterman joined all but one Republican voting against the resolution. A new report finds President Trump's war against Iran has forced U.S. farmers to spend an additional $1.4 billion on diesel fuel compared to a year ago, an increase of more than 60%. On Thursday, the price of oil passed $100 a barrel for the first time since May as the U.S. and Iran exchanged fire and as Yemen's Houthis claimed attacks on Saudi oil tankers in the Red Sea following their announcement of a naval blockade on Saudi Arabia. The Food and Agriculture Organization reports global hunger declined for a third consecutive year last year, but progress remains fragile and far too slow to meet the UN Sustainable Development Goals by a 2030 deadline. The annual State of Food Security and Nutrition in the World report found 7.8% of the global population, or roughly 645 million people, faced hunger last year. That's down from 8.1% in 2024. The FAO's chief economist, Maximo Torero, warned the crisis around the Strait of Hormuz will delay progress towards ending global hunger.
4: It will have an effect on production, it will have an effect on yields, and it will have a future effect on hunger. So depending on the length of the impact of the crisis on food inflation, which is driven by higher energy and fertilizer prices, we simulate that between 510 and 520 million people may still be facing hunger in 2030.
0: In the occupied West Bank, four Palestinians are dead following an attack by dozens of Israeli settlers who stormed the town of Tal, west of Nablus, earlier today. Israeli settlers and soldiers reportedly opened fire as Palestinians attempted to protect their homes. Al Jazeera reports at least 86 Palestinians have been killed in the occupied West Bank since the beginning of this year, including more than 20 fatally shot by Israeli settlers. The Palestinian Ministry of Foreign Affairs has condemned the attacks in Tal as a massacre, calling for urgent international intervention to halt settler violence and hold perpetrators accountable. The Trump administration's weighing military action in Mali to target an al-Qaeda-affiliated group. That's according to the Washington Post, which reports that if approved, the plan would add an eighth nation to the list of countries where President Trump has ordered strikes since the start of his second term. The Trump administration's imposed new tariffs on dozens of U.S. trading partners just as a temporary 10% global tariff expired. On Thursday, the Office of the U.S. Trade Representative announced levies of 10% on imports from the European Union, Canada, Mexico, and India, and 12.5% on goods from China, Japan, South Korea, and other nations. The levies took effect just after midnight this morning. They'll keep Trump's massive regime of tariffs in place despite a Supreme Court ruling striking down earlier emergency powers tariffs. This time, the Trump administration cited a section of the Trade Act of 1974 that allows for tariffs against countries that don't outlaw forced labor or who allegedly fail to enforce anti-slavery laws. In Texas, dozens of organizations and small businesses in Houston's East End District will participate in an economic boycott today, demanding justice for Lorenzo Salgado Araujo, the 52-year-old Mexican father shot and killed by an ICE agent July 7th. Organizers are intensifying calls for the release of the three key eyewitnesses who may remain in an ICE jail in Conroe, Texas, and for the Department of Homeland Security to identify the ICE agents involved in the fatal shooting. One of the eyewitnesses is Salgado's younger brother, Victor. This comes as Harris County District Attorney Sean Teer says an independent investigation into the fatal shooting is moving forward.
5: The medical examiner ruled Mr. Salgado's death a homicide. There's one agency in Harris County, Texas, is authorized to investigate and prosecute that, and it's my office.
0: In Minnesota, the man who fatally shot Democratic lawmaker Melissa Hortman and her husband Mark to death in their home has received a sentence of two consecutive life terms plus 40 years in prison. A federal judge handed down the sentence on Thursday to 57-year-old Vance Belter, a self-professed conservative evangelical Christian whose guilty plea helped him avoid a possible death sentence. He also pleaded guilty to shooting and wounding State Senator John Hoffman and his wife Yvette at their home during a violent rampage in June 2025, during which Belter dressed as a police officer and modified his SUV to look like a police car. Investigators say he left behind three assault rifles, a handgun, and a hit list containing the names of dozens of people, including prominent Democrats and abortion providers and advocates. The Trump administration's withdrawn subpoenas seeking the phone and text message records of New York Times journalists and their family members. The move came after a federal judge grilled federal prosecutors and threatened them with sanctions unless they withdrew the subpoenas. The Justice Department had been attempting to uncover confidential sources who spoke to the Times about security concerns over President Trump's new Air Force One jet donated to him by the royal family of Qatar. This comes as the Republican-led House Ways and Means Committee has issued subpoenas to the independent news site Breakthrough News, along with the People's Forum and Tricontinental Institute for Social Research. Here in New York City, a group of landlords are suing to overturn Mayor Zoran Mamdani's new rent freeze on apartments. The lawsuit accuses Mamdani of influencing the outcome of a vote by the independent New York City Rent Guidelines Board for zero rent increases on 1 and 2 year leases. This comes as Mayor Mamdani has tapped Lina Khan, the former chair of the Federal Trade Commission, to serve as chair of the city's Economic Development Corporation. And dozens of protesters blocked an entrance to the Brooklyn Navy Yard Thursday, demanding the eviction of Cry Precision, a private contractor that supplies tactical gear to the Israeli military and ICE. Thursday's action comes as part of an ongoing widespread campaign against other military equipment manufacturers. Democracy Now! Spoke to Eitan Mubarak of the National Iranian American Council.
6: They're profiting off of war and ICE and genocide and war crimes, all being subsidized by New York City tax dollars. They pay a lower rent. They had their construction costs covered. And we, united as New Yorkers, are here to demand that our tax dollars go to us, go to our needs in the city, and not to Fry Precision and other companies that profit off of constant war that is slaughtering children in Iran, in Palestine, in Lebanon, and kidnapping, arresting, and deporting our neighbors here at home.
0: And those are some of the headlines. This is Democracy Now!, democracynow.org, the War and Peace Report. I'm Amy Goodman in New York, joined by Democracy Now!'s Juan Gonzalez in Chicago. Hi, Juan.
7: Hi, Amy, and welcome to all of our listeners and viewers across the country and around the world.
0: A newly signed U.S.-Saudi nuclear deal is in question after President Trump said Thursday the deal is off unless Saudi Arabia normalizes relations with Israel. Saudi Arabia has maintained it would not officially recognize Israel and join the Abraham Accords until there's a pathway toward the creation of a Palestinian state. Trump made the declaration Thursday, a day after Energy Secretary Chris Wright and Saudi Arabia's energy minister signed the agreement. The official text of the agreement has not been released yet. Congress must review the deal and has 90 days to consider it. The deal would allow for the U.S. to help Saudi Arabia build a civilian nuclear energy program using U.S. technology. Critics warn the deal could lead to Saudi Arabia developing a nuclear weapon and spark a new arms race in the Middle East. The U.S.-Saudi deal is likely worth tens of billions of dollars to U.S. nuclear energy companies like Westinghouse, whose reactors produce plutonium as a byproduct. Non-proliferation experts warn the waste could be reprocessed for use in nuclear warheads. This all comes as the U.S. has carried out a 13th consecutive day of strikes on Iran. President Trump told Axios he's weighing whether to launch a massive attack on Iran that would be, quote, bigger than ever before, unquote. We're joined now by Danielle Levy, president of the U.S. Middle East Project, former Israeli peace negotiator under Israeli Prime Ministers Ehud Barak and Yitzhak Rabin. Danielle, welcome back to Democracy Now! Let us start with the nuclear deal. So a nuclear deal is announced between the U.S. and Saudi Arabia. Anti-nuclear activists condemn it, but also Israel condemns it, saying that Trump did not extract enough concessions from Saudi Arabia to recognize Israel. The Abraham Accords. If you can respond to what's going on here, President Trump then saying, okay, they'll recognize the Abraham Accords, where you think this is going.
8: Right. So let's start with this appears absolutely on brand for a deal to be done. Apparently, there's nothing in there about the conditionality that for this to take effect, Saudi has to join this Abraham Accords, normalize without anything on the Palestinian front with Israel. Trump then apparently just makes something up, puts out a social media post, which undermines what was agreed just the day before. Very on brand. What you have today, Amy, in Israel is a kind of victory lap. by Netanyahu. His office has put out his own post saying only thanks to our fantastic war against Iran and being strong have we been able to impose this condition. They are saying here we are again. Israel is calling the shots again with the United States. Just earlier this week, you had a senior Israeli minister saying it's very good what's going on between the US and Iran at the moment. Let the Americans do the work. Let them fight the war. So that's the response there. But if you step back a moment, then maybe this is, in the long run, maybe not such a long run, another moment of clarity that is not going to work well for Israel. Because let's just look at this. If this deal was good for America, served American national security interests, served American economic interests, not just the profiteering of a few companies who may or may not be close in future or current contributors to Trump and others' election campaigns. But if this was good for America, then why would you condition it on getting something for Israel? Is this America first or Israel first? Who is the driving force here? So if it's good for America, do it. Don't make this conditional on getting something for Israel. It's the same game, by the way, that the Biden administration played for. So I think this will just further embellish this debate around America first, Israel first, the unpopularity of America being subservient to Israel, first of all. Second of all, in Saudi Arabia, how does this play out? They think they've done a deal. Then the Americans throw this wrench into the works. And the Saudis yet again are going to be scratching their heads and saying, well, these guys just aren't serious. They constantly undermine their own interests for Israel. Israel's a destabilizing, radicalizing factor in the region. Yes, we're not going to cut links. We're going to continue to be close to the US, but we have to hedge. We have to further look elsewhere for how we address our interests because the Americans can't be trusted. And finally, I would simply say, I do not think Saudi is about to normalize on these terms for a nuclear deal with America. That's not what's actually going to be the outcome of this, is my assessment.
7: And Daniel, I wanted to follow up on that. This whole issue that the Saudi government has long claimed that it would not normalize relations with Israel unless there was a clear path to Palestinian statehood. Wondering your thoughts about that, but also about the impact on any negotiations with Iran. Since according to what we know so far about this agreement, the claims are that there will not be the kind of stringent inspection requirements on Saudi Arabia's enrichment program that the U.S. typically holds with any type of transfers of technology, and also the kind of stringent requirements that the U.S. was seeking to impose on Iran in any kind of negotiated deal about its nuclear energy program.
8: Right. So first of all, Saudi has officially repeatedly made the case that, especially in the current circumstances, especially with everything that we've seen going on in Gaza, but also elsewhere, Saudi was one of the eight states, Arab and Muslim majority states, that put out issued a statement just yesterday following the latest Israeli disturbances, the latest kind of Israeli takeover on the Al-Aqsa compound in the old city of Jerusalem, to condemn that, to say that has to be reversed. Saudi has taken this position that there is going to have to be irreversible movement towards a Palestinian state. We may get to a moment, Juan, where the definition of what that clear irreversible movement is will be tested. It may fall well short of what many Palestinians would like to see. It may not. But the moment we are in right now does not lend itself to an Abraham Accord style total abandonment of the Palestinians, warm embrace of Israel under these circumstances. So I don't think that is going to happen. As to the nuclear component of that, sorry, actually, before I go to that, to say one other thing. For Israel, what they want is precisely this kind of arrangement, to say we can do anything to the Palestinians and we will get normalization. So for Israel, to have the US again front-loading Israeli demands, while simultaneously the US is fighting this war, which Israel was instrumental in getting it into, in Iran, while simultaneously Israel is given absolutely free rein in Gaza So-called ceasefire, more than 1,200 Palestinians killed. West Bank, as we speak now, there are settler rampages with the army either supportive or standing by taking place. Massive destruction of infrastructure inside the West Bank. What I just mentioned in terms of changing the status quo at Al-Aqsa. So from the Israeli perspective, what's not to like, unless you're being strategic and foresighted, in which case you say we are losing public support in America. But anyway, parking that. The actual nuclear enrichment civil program provisions, from what we understand, we don't, I think, have the details, from what we understand has been agreed between the US and Saudi. It's hard to make the case that you would make this deal at the same time that you're trying to impose more onerous conditions on Iran and think this works well for you. So something has gone astray here, but it does follow decades of an American policy which is impossible to see as consistent or credible and that doesn't stand up to scrutiny, not only in terms of these safeguards, what you have in one context versus what you're demanding in another, but if we just zoom out for a moment, the biggest elephant in the room, which is that Israel is a nuclear armed state in the region. If you actually want a denuclearized, a WMD free Middle East, West Asia, then you don't continue to indulge your ally, who not only is free of any kind of inspection regime, but who has a nuclear weapon. So you can't be serious on this front. That's one of the things that's hobbled and undermined this whole Iran obsession all along. By the way, I think if Saudi were hell-bent on a nuclear weapons program, there are simpler ways of getting there. There is the relationship with Pakistan. People have often pointed to that. But this is likely to lead to more of a potential proliferation. Other states in the region are going to look at it and say, well, maybe we need to be in the business of an enrichment program that could, as and when needed, be used.
9: And briefly,
8: be used elsewhere.
9: In about 30 seconds or so, but you talk about the optics of the United States reaching this deal with Saudi Arabia, nearing the 25th anniversary of the 9/11 attacks on the United States, where not only Osama bin Laden, but the majority of the hijackers were Saudi?
8: Look, I think that's something that may play out less, actually. You've just mentioned that, Juan. Others are going to be looking at that. But I doubt that's going to drive the conversation. I think the conversation will be much more driven by this moment in American relations in the West Asia, Middle East region. The fact that this is happening at a time where the US is back in an escalatory cycle with Iran, but where it does not look like the US has any better options now than it did during the earlier months of this war. And we're back testing, not so much the history of US-Saudi relations, but we're back testing US resilience, US pain thresholds, as compared to those of Iran. There is no doubt that the US is doing great harm to Iran. Iran is taking major hits. But will the US be able to continue with this? To what end? What is it trying to achieve? We don't have any good answers to any of those questions. And we could well see a further escalation without any of that being resolved. And we're back actually arguing over how do you reverse something that didn't exist when you started this illegal war, which is the whole question of opening the Hormuz Straits. So I think Americans are going to see that this isn't working for them very quickly. It's an unpopular war, and I don't think the president is going to benefit from it.
0: Daniel Levy, president of the U.S. Middle East Project, former Israeli peace negotiator under two Israeli prime ministers, Ehud Barak and Yitzhak Rabin. Coming up, cockroach democracy, unarmed and dangerous. We'll speak to the prize-winning Indian author Arundhati Roy about the massive youth-led protests spreading across India. Stay with us.
10: نطق الحجر

0: Danger by the Palestinian oud musician Huda Asfour, performing in our Democracy Now! Studio. To see her performances and her interview, go to democracynow.org. This is Democracy Now! I'm Amy Goodman with Juan Gonzalez. We turn now to India, where massive youth-led protests are spreading across India. On Thursday, thousands of young people staged another sit-in in New Delhi in defiance of Prime Minister Narendra Modi's government, which has violently cracked down on protesters. The protest movement is being led by the newly formed Cockroach Janata Party. The party was formed after India's Chief Justice compared India's unemployed youth to cockroaches and parasites. Protesters have been demanding the resignation of Modi's education minister. They're blaming him for the leak of national exam questions that were circulated on social media, forcing millions of students to retake the exam. Some students ended up dying by suicide after studying for the exam for years. One prominent Indian activist, Sonam Wangchuk, ended a 26-day hunger strike today that he began in solidarity with the cockroach movement. This is Abhijit Dipka, who founded the Cockroach Janata Party, speaking earlier this week after authorities violently attacked protesters in Delhi.
1: Today, what the Delhi police have done, the way they beat students, the way they hit them in their heads, it was very shameful. Due to this, the country's reputation is being damaged worldwide. And we all know why Delhi police did all of this, because they received orders from Narendra Modi and Amit Shah.
0: We go now to New Delhi, where we're joined by the prize-winning Indian writer and activist Arundhati Roy. She has a new piece for Wire, headlined Cockroach Democracy, Unarmed and Dangerous. Arundhati begins her piece by writing, quote, "For the first time in years, it feels wonderful to be Indian. Just when hope seemed lost, they came, young roaches riding in on the rain." Arundhati Roy, take it from there. Talk about what's happening in the streets of India and the movement adopting the name of the justice who called them cockroaches.
2: Well, what's happening in India, what's happening just kilometers from my home, where I will be shortly, is not thousands, Amy, but tens and tens of thousands of young people who have just flooded into the city, and now this has spread to cities all over North India, basically. And it started off as students, of course, as you said, you know, Abhijit Dipke, just as a joke, wrote on Instagram, what if all the cockroaches came together? And they did, first online, and now in physical form, they're out everywhere in India, young people protesting and officially demanding the resignation of the education minister under whose, since 2014, the opposition says there have been 152 paper leaks, not a single conviction for anybody doing that. But more than that, the undermining of the entire system of education in India, which was and used to be a good system. But now the whole thing has, if you listen to the slogans and if you see the chanting, everything has shifted to directly attacking Modi. And this has just never happened since 2014 when he became prime minister, or 2002 when he became the chief minister of Gujarat. So it's really a generation whose parents and grandparents wore those Modi masks and chanted Modi, Modi, Modi and got him into power. It is their children now who are saying the emperor has no clothes, and the mockery and the humor, it's just unbelievable. It's unbelievable what's going on. The dancing, the singing, that old, you know, really boring Gandhian protest style has gone. It's just so exuberant and joyful. But as I said in the piece that I wrote, there are two things. One is that this is the protesters. There are Hindus, Muslims, Christians, Buddhists. It's a sort of demonstration of what we would like India to be. But the fact is that the majority of them, the great majority of them, are the children of Modi's you know, Hindu right-wing constituency. And therefore, there is a certain protection. You know, they are not Muslims, they're not Sikhs, they're not Christians, they're not Kashmiris. So is the police going to just shoot them down? I mean, things are coming to a stage where you almost think that they're going to call out the army, but will the army agree to kill their own children? I don't know. So it's a very tricky situation right now.
3: And Arundhati, how would you compare the cockroach uprising in India to recent other youth-led movements in nearby countries in Nepal and Bangladesh and Sri Lanka? And also, this is coming at a time when the more traditional Marxist or left-wing parties in India, in some of the states of India where they long had major power, have suffered electoral defeats. So that the left has been left sort of reeling from these defeats. I'm wondering if you could respond to that as well.
2: Well, how would I compare it to Bangladesh, Nepal, and Sri Lanka? You know, I don't think those comparisons would be correct, because India is too vast and diverse a country for, you know, a simple sort of student-led coup to take over. It's just like, for example, the whole of South India, although they are supporting this movement, they have largely been unaffected by Modi, you know, and so the rage against him isn't there because he doesn't exist there. So India is too large a country for something like that. But you'd have to ask, you know, of course, the left has been pushed back. The traditional, what we call the parliamentary left, has been pushed back. You know, it only really exists in Kerala as a proper party. But the left is certainly inside this protest, you know. The young left student unions are in there. And initially, they were the ones who stabilized the protest because they know how to do it. A lot of young people were coming in. And there are people from everywhere, you know, like Sonam Wangchuk, who was on hunger strike, was initially very much a supporter of the BJP. You know, now he's called off his fast. But the thing is that the protest is way beyond its individual components right now. But the real thing that I said is that, you know, why is the Prime Minister refusing to make the small step of making the Education Minister resign? One of the reasons is that they rule like a cabal. They know too much about each other to, you know, be able to be sacked and so on. They know terrible things about each other. And the second reason is that the BJP has gamed the election system. It has reconstituted the composition of the Election Commission. It has reconstituted voter rolls in which, you know, millions of people are missing and millions of phantom names exist. The machines, the electoral voting machines are tampered with, the courts look away, the police are not neutral, the bureaucracy is completely complicit. So it feels that

0: just very young people. You know, they don't know the forces that can come in and subvert them and beat them down and discredit them. All that is still to come. Paramilitary forces are being flown in, but the situation is very tricky, very fluid. We don't know what's going to happen.
1: And could you talk about the extent of the youth unemployment crisis in India today?
0: The youth unemployment crisis is beyond belief, you know, and I don't want to quote figures to you because those figures are rubbish. You know, for example, people who are, you know, selling peanuts on the road or somehow trying to survive are counted as employed people. Basically, there is a crisis of unemployment from the bottom to the top because of AI now and so on. So really, the future of this country is so rocky. It feels like a sort of decomposing corpse wrapped in tissue paper, and suddenly everything is beginning to leak out. And as always happens with governments like this, I mean, 5 days of 10 days ago, if somebody made a mildly off-color joke about Modi, they would be in jail. Today, you have millions of people mocking him in ways which I just can't even explain. I mean, you cannot repeat those words on TV, but I don't even know how the man can come out and make a speech again, because everyone just falls about laughing. You know, earlier it used to be just a handful of us. Now it's this whole young generation who I just want to hug because they're so hilarious.
2: Arundhati, if you can talk more about them reshaping the narrative of the government-controlled media, challenging Modi's carefully constructed image to the world, because they're using Instagram, they're using YouTube, as they reshape the narrative of these protests to a global audience.
0: So I'll start by saying that the most wicked element in India in the last, you know, since Modi came to power has been the corporate owned mainstream media. They it's not just that they're frightened, they are part of the project, enthusiastically a part of the project. We have this saying over here, I'll first say it in Hindi. It says, Desh ko char log chalate hai, do bechte hai, do khareedte hai charo Gujarati, which means that four people run this country, two sell it, two buy it, and all four are from the state of Gujarat. And these four are the Prime Minister, the Home Minister, and the two industrialists, Ambani and Adani. Now, Ambani's own something like 27 news channels. Adani just bought one of the most neutral news channels called NDTV, and now that's fallen too. So the news media are like the captains. I call them the screaming television, live screaming TV, because they're just like the captains of lynch mobs. They get people arrested, they dehumanize people, they discredit people, they lie. And on the other hand, we have some incredibly brave YouTubers, both in English and in Hindi and in other languages. You have this, and this young generation, I mean, Modi tried to jam the internet in Jantar Mantar, where the protest is happening. Now it's happening all over. And these kids, you can't mess around with them on the internet, you know. So if you look at Instagram, all of us are just falling about laughing. None of us can sleep at night because it's so funny what they're doing. And in a second, you know, this man who goes around making these ridiculous speeches abroad and hugging world leaders, like recently he was in Indonesia and he was like, January 26th is Indian Republic Day, 2 + 6 = 8, and the Indonesian Prime Minister's birthday is 17th, so 1 + 7 = 8, something like this. You know, now everyone just, there's nothing he can say and nothing he has said in the past years, which is not just being taken apart, and people are just keeling over laughing. So how do you correct that image? He can't get that back. He may beat these people down, he may discredit them, some of their leaders may sell them out, you know,

0: Kids are like, you have to see those videos. They're going to the police saying, sir, it's really hot. Can you put those water cannons on? And then they're dancing in the water cannons. And please give me some tear gas. And, you know, it's just like, oh, my God, your Beighton is taller than me. You know, little kids, little girls are saying, and the girls are the most foul-mouthed of all. It's just, I don't know how to explain it, but it's just exuberance that's making up a whole heaven for someone like me.
1: Well, we don't want to keep you from the protests. So, Arundhati Roy, thank you so much for being with us. Award-winning writer and activist. Her critically acclaimed memoir, headlined, titled Mother Mary Comes to Me. Also, she's received numerous awards, including the Booker Prize for her first novel, The God of Small Things. We'll link to her new article, Cockroach Democracy, Unarmed and Dangerous, at democracynow.org. Coming up, we go to Puerto Rico. A Republican congressman wants to limit birthright citizenship there and in other U.S. territories. We'll also look at a new documentary called Farmers of the Sea. Stay with us.

0: 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This is Democracy Now!, democracynow.org. I'm Amy Goodman with Juan Gonzalez. Last week, Virginia Republican Congress member Morgan Griffith introduced the End Birthright Citizenship for the Territories Act, which would limit automatic citizenship in Puerto Rico and other U.S. territories to only children born to U.S. citizens or legal permanent residents starting in 2027. Congressman Griffith said in a press release his focus is on cracking down on quote-unquote birth tourism, and that while the Supreme Court affirmed last month that birthright citizenship is a constitutional right, it also, quote, leaves the door open, unquote, for congressional action on citizenship in the U.S. territories. His legal reasoning relies on the controversial early 20th century cases known as the Insular Cases, in which the Supreme Court ruled the Constitution doesn't fully apply to the territories, saying the quote-unquote, uncivilized races who, quote-unquote, infest the territories are, quote-unquote, unfit. In a press release, Griffith said, quote, just like Congress possesses the power to grant the territories constitutional rights in statute, we have the power to take them away in statute. The legislation would impact Guam, Puerto Rico, the Northern Mariana Islands, and the U.S. Virgin Islands. People born in American Samoa are already not classified as citizens. Vice President J.D. Vance has said on Fox News he's in favor of the idea. This latest attempt to restrict rights in the U.S. territories coincides with the 10th anniversary of PROMESA, the law that established a fiscal control board in Puerto Rico to oversee finances on the island and restructure its debt. But its power and impact extends far beyond that. The law was passed in June 2016. For more, we turn now to two guests. Efrain Rivera-Ramos joins us from San Juan. He's a law professor, former dean at the University of Puerto Rico Law School, and author of The Legal Construction of Identity, The Judicial and Social Legacy of American Colonialism in Puerto Rico. And we're joined by Juan Carlos Davila. He's here with us in our New York studio, filmmaker, activist, and journalist from Puerto Rico. His latest film for PBS is titled Farmers of the Sea, the third in a trilogy of films on the Puerto Rican working class. We're going to talk about that documentary in a minute. But first, Professor Efrain Rivera-Ramos, if you can talk about this effort to strip citizenship or birthright citizenship for some in Puerto Rico, explain what's going on here.
1: Well, thank you very much. What I would like to say is that this is obviously an attempt to start tampering with the citizenship situation of the people of the territories. The title of the bill that has been presented is to end birthright citizenship in the territories. Now, that's a very broad concept, and it could lead to other developments in the future that would affect, could affect the citizenship status of everybody in Puerto Rico or everybody born in Puerto Rico or in the other territories. So I would like to raise a flag about that possibility. The bill itself, if read generously, says that if the bill is passed, as of January 1st, 2027, children born of non-U.S. citizens and non-U.S. residents living in Puerto Rico would not be considered U.S. citizens anymore as it is now. Now, anybody born in Puerto Rico, regardless of the citizenship status of her parents, is considered a U.S. citizen. And that has been so since a combination of statutes passed by Congress starting 1917 and ending in 1941. The congressperson, Griffiths, said in a statement that this would impact only the children of those who are living in Puerto Rico without being permanent residents or U.S. citizens. Now, if you read the bill, that is not what it says in the first part of the bill. That, if you read just the first part of the bill, it says that people born in Puerto Rico from 1941 to 2027 would be considered U.S. citizens, but not after that. It is not until the very last provision of the bill that it tries to clarify that this applies only to children born of non-U.S. citizens and non-U.S. residents. So there is a degree of ambiguity in the way that the bill is constructed that may cause problems in the future. But even if it is interpreted the way that the congressman has said, it does create problems for a substantial sector of people living in Puerto Rico. We do have a substantial immigrant population. Most of it comes from the Dominican Republic, although we also have immigrants from Haiti and from other parts of Latin America and the Caribbean. If the bill is passed, the effect would be to create a very special underclass of people living in Puerto Rico who will lose many of its rights, many of the rights that they may enjoy right now. This would be like creating a minority within a minority, in the sense that after the U.S. Supreme Court case, Barbara versus Trump, children born of non-residents and non-U.S. citizens born in the United States, people born in the United States under those circumstances, are still considered citizens. If the bill is passed, an exception will be made for those born under the same conditions in Puerto Rico and the territories. So this is an attempt at creating a subclass of people who can be discriminated against even more, and who could be simply disregarded as human beings with rights, living within the jurisdiction of the United States, because the territories, after all, are placed under the jurisdiction of the United States. So that would be my concern.
2: Professor Rivera Ramos, I wanted to ask you also about the PROMESA situation. It's 10 years since Congress and President Obama set up PROMESA. It was supposed to be a temporary fiscal control board. And yet here we are 10 years later, and it is still effectively running the affairs of the island of Puerto Rico, a U.S. appointed board, effectively ending the claims of the United States that Puerto Rico was an autonomous territory. I'm wondering your sense of where PROMESA goes from here. Have the people of Puerto Rico become accustomed to having their decisions made by an appointed group of largely outsiders?
1: Well, I think that many people have become accustomed to that, although we can also have witnessed a growing criticism of the board. It is viewed by many people in Puerto Rico, with reason, as a colonial entity that was imposed by the U.S. Congress upon Puerto Rico and Puerto Ricans. As you have said, it is an unelected board that exercises a great deal of power over Puerto Rico. It has taken over many of the governmental operations of the Puerto Rican government, it has made decisions that have had a very deleterious effect on Puerto Rico and on many sectors of Puerto Rico, especially the most vulnerable. The board has focused its operations on the fiscal end of the economy of Puerto Rico. And I think it is the consensus of most economists in Puerto Rico that that has been a huge mistake. Puerto Rico is in need of an economic development plan, of strengthening the provision of essential services to the population, of having a sound economic policy in place, of getting rid of many distortions of the economy, such as corruption, waste, incompetence, etc. And the board has done almost nothing regarding those very crucial aspects of the Puerto Rican economy. So I think that some people might say that the board has had some positive effect in terms of the restructuring of the debt. But even that hasn't been as as important as it was needed to be done. And it has entirely disregarded the economic development aspects of the Puerto Rican economy. So I think that in the end, it has been a failure.
0: We are also joined by Juan Carlos Davila, who has covered the resistance PROMESA for years, but now has a new documentary about the local fishing industry in the Puerto Rican island of Vieques, where for more than 60 years, the U.S. Navy used much of the island as a bombing range, exploding by one estimate as much as 3 million pounds of ordnances containing napalm, depleted uranium, lead, and other toxic chemicals. Public protests led to the closure of the base in 2003. Juan Carlos Davila has been reporting on Vieques for years. His latest film just came out on PBS, Farmers of the Sea, focusing on how access to fishing is changing due to climate change and also the impacts of contamination. This is a clip.
3: I cannot tell you that lobster fishing is bad, but compared to previous years, the decline has been significant. There are many reasons why this is happening, right? The reality of the matter is that this changes every year. The reefs aren't like they used to be. There are reefs where you find no marine life, no sponges. There are many fishes that you used to catch before that you rarely find now. Like what happened with the conch? You almost don't find trunkfish.
4: Look, those really are turtles.
3: I am almost certain that the issue of global warming and pollution has caused fishing to be farther away from the coast. And this is accelerating a lot. We need to find a way to at least decelerate this as much as we can.
0: Part of Farmers of the Sea, Juan Carlos Davila, congratulations on this beautiful portrait of both the fisher people and climate change. Talk about why you made this film.
5: Well, the reason I really made this film is because when we address the topic of food insecurity in climate change, or how climate change is going to produce food insecurity, we tend to look a lot at what is happening in the land. But there's also so many people in the world, especially coastal communities, island, that depend on the on the food that comes from the sea for their livelihood, to develop their economies, to bring food to the table to their children. And for example, if you look at Puerto Rico, the reefs in Puerto Rico, they are facing an alarming amount of bleaching, and it's really destroying the ocean wildlife, which eventually is having an effect, a direct effect on the food that we can get from the sea. And the fishermen in Vieques say, and other fishermen in Puerto Rico, the ocean is that industry that always has jobs available, because you can go and fish and come back and sell that fish. But also, even if you are not able to sell that fish, you can provide food for your family so it doesn't go hungry. So this just shows one of those the food insecurity in the ocean is also another layer of complication in climate change, and it just shows, you know, how the Caribbean has another complication when we are thinking about how we are situated geographically in one of the front lines of climate change. So it's not just about, we're not only facing strongest hurricanes now, but we're also facing food. We could face food shortages, especially the islands that depend so much on the food that comes from the sea.
2: And Juan Carlos, we only have about less than a minute left, but we'll do a post show. But could you also talk about what has the United States military and the government done about cleaning up Vieques, which was essentially a fishing community before they occupied it and destroyed it for so many years?
5: So the fishing community, the federal agencies, really what they do is that they inform the community of what they're doing. And just in general, what they do is that they have been gathering the bombs that they are able to see on the surface and piling them up, and really much exploding them and in Vieques. But then but there's also many other bombs which also releases another type of contamination. But there's also a lot of bombs buried and thousands and thousands of bombs in the water that they haven't picked up.
0: We have to leave it there. Juan Carlos Davila, filmmaker, journalist, actress from Puerto Rico, will link to your piece, Farmers of the Sea, for PBS.
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0: Good evening. Welcome to another evening Sunday edition of the Carnaval program brought to you exclusively on Satellite Radio Bilingue. My name is Al Robles at the controls and opening up tonight's music, tonight's programming. This is, of course, a two-hour segment that I do, and then occasionally I'll go on for actually 3 hours, but this time around it's just 2 hours. And then after that, we'll be hearing the exciting and dynamic sounds of the soul of jazz. And it's always something to stick around for. We wrapped up right now with the music of the Joe Zawinul, or the Zawinul Syndicate, and on Columbia Records, the recording titled Black Water. And that was called In the Same Boat. Ahead of that was Herbie Hancock going way back to the 70s. That was Come Running to Me. And that was that really, really, just virtuoso fusion of jazz. Well, jazz fusion along with pop, soul, and just everything that melts into a very delightful kind of groove. And so, you know, these opening tracks are, you know, a reflection of the music and the spirit, the vibe that we like to attain on the airwaves and with our audiences, or with our audience. You're all one audience, I guess. But it's also on a sad note that I bring to you these particular tracks. Namely, we lost one of our colleagues, cohorts on the Carnaval program at here at Radio Bilingue, and somebody who just really exemplified the wonderful musical and artistic spirit, our good friend, dear friend, the late Jean Hayes. And she's been a programmer, volunteer here at Radio Bilingue going back to, I know it was somewhere like in the 80s, late 80s. I had just been on board for a few years, and then Jean, she stepped in and, you know, wanted to contribute to what we do here. Jean has had a very long and just a great musical and artistic legacy here in Fresno, in the Valley. Also, an artistic activist, and also a social justice activist for peace and equality, sisterhood, brotherhood, and it was often expressed in her music, and not so much in words, but just really with the wonderful heart that that she had. And again, it was for all these reasons that she will be dearly missed. I also want to thank a couple of my cohorts here at Radio Bilingue during the last couple of weeks, Lourdes Oliva and Jackie Fritz, who also expressed very wonderful and really beautiful tributes to Jean. So I'd like to move on now to the rest of the music. Right now, I got to take a momentary break, and we'll be back here on the Carnaval program, Radio Bilingue.
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0: All right, that was music by Vince Guaraldi, one of the great and just masterful keyboard players, and someone who just had a very, very strong sense of nuanced harmonies that that just seemed to match up with any sort of occasion. This was one of the mellow tracks that he was really good at. The song called Manada Carnaval. And that was, of course, something really mellow. And the song right before that was anything but mellow. That was going back to 1976. And yes, indeed, this is part of the thread of what I do pretty much every time I'm on the air now is, in this case, going back to music from the 70s. And, of course, we are in 2026, so 1976. Remember, those of you who were around at that time, the bicentennial year. And some great music, some great albums that came out in that year, and this being one of them. The music of Chick Corea and Return to Forever, the album on Columbia Records called Romantic Warrior. We heard the opening track called Medieval Overture. And that was, kind of rocking out. And that was a quartet, only four artists on the roster here, but it sounded like almost like an orchestra. Chick Corea, of course, on keyboards, acoustic piano, Fender Rhodes, and synthesizers, and various other electronic and other arrays of keyboard instruments, Yamaha organ, Polymoog, marimba, and other percussion. Stanley Clark on the bass, and a number of different types of basses, so I won't go into it. Lenny White playing drums and other assorted percussion instruments, and Al Di Meola on guitar, electric and acoustic. And like everybody had a spotlight on that track, and as well as some of the other songs on here. So we'll hear another song from this album a little bit later on in the program. Right now I want to time to take a break, and we'll be coming back with another tribute. This is Satellite Radio Bilingue.
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0: And it is just a quarter to the hour right now. Time to take a break. You're listening to the Carnival program, a Sunday night edition of the Carnival program. It runs Saturday nights as well, only on Satellite Radio Bilingue. And my name is Al. I don't know if I introduced myself earlier at the beginning of my set, but that's who I am. And I come around every fourth Sunday of the month, bringing you the sounds to delight, to edify, to inspire, and all kinds of other wonderful things in your mind and body. So we're going to leave it at that. We're listening to the legendary Cal Jader with one of his most sought-after songs. And that was something that, of course, he composed, and very original and very soulful, a song called Soul Sauce, also known as Huachihuaro, say it right. And I know he hosts a number of legendary percussionists. I think Willie Bobo, Mongo Santa Maria. I don't have that list in front of me, but chances are one of these brothers is represented on that track. And ahead of that, we heard also from Cal Jader, going back to 1958 on a recording called Cal Jader's Latin Concert, and that was called Cubano Chant. Cal Jader on the vibes, as always, along with Mongo Santa Maria playing congas, Vince Guaraldi on the piano, Al McKibben on bass, and Willie Bobo on the timbales and on drums. And at the top of the set, we heard from Sonny Rollins and a track called St. Thomas from the album Saxophone Colossus. And, of course, a memorial tribute to Sonny Rollins, one of the great legends in jazz, a prolific jazz saxophonist. And just about a couple months back that he passed away. And now I gotta make a quick break because I'm already over my time, so we'll take a break and we'll be back.
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0: The sounds of the amazing George Benson, going back to that landmark 1976 recording, Breezin', and that was called Affirmation. And ahead of that was the J.B. Horns with Strut. Right now it's time to take a break. You're listening to
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1: All right, a little Rubén Blades y Son de Solar, live y en color, bien vivito. Rubén Blades, actor, singer, artist, and I mean, brings so much life and so much insight into everything that he does. That was, again, in a live performance called Ojos del Perro Azul. Eyes of the Blue Dog. Can you dig it? And just to mention, of course, Rubén Blades, as well as some of the other artists that you're hearing tonight, have their birthdays in the month of July. So, in fact, on that thread, we also heard from Santana, and that's the Amigos album. Carlos Santana, born in July as well, July the 20th. That's one I happen to remember. That was something really special off of this album. Again, the Amigos album on Columbia Records, the song Tal Gitano, and that opened up with an acoustic solo by Carlos, and then it kind of went into a guaguancó and just a heavy, kind of a descarga, rumba. I'm trying to pin that down, but anyway, that was, of course, amazing percussion by Armando Peraza, and of course Carlos on the guitar, just really, really tight, really hot. And again, that was from Amigos, takes us back to 1976, and I started featuring this album, of course, as part of that, back to the 70s kind of thread that I bring up in what I do. And of course, in this time that we're in, the 70s, going back to the 70s, we're way past that as well. And of course, so that's kind of a double whammy, double meaning there. Landmark LP, as well as the fact that it's Carlos Santana's birthday, just very recently, in fact, on the 20th of July. And I'd like to say hello to David, real quick, who's listening, and he tunes in on our Mid-Coast program signal, and I don't have the call letters, I forgot, but he is a devoted listener, called in and just expressed his support to the program. Thank you so much. And we're going to go ahead and take a break now, come back in a bit for more music on Satélite Radio Bilingüe. Don't go away.
2: 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Sundays, it's 7 until midnight. So stick around for that.
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0: Having a Lovely Day. Yeah, that was Bill Withers. And that was, of course, the late Bill Withers, I should add. Just about a few years back that he passed away and left us with a treasure of great, great music. And that's, man, one of the most uplifting songs I think ever written. But, you know, it's amazing contrast, too, because one of the most heartbreaking songs that he made was, well, that was his, but he made it quite famous, was Ain't No Sunshine. And, man, you know, the heartstrings can tug in many directions. And, of course, Bill Withers was master at all of those sentimental songs. And earlier we heard from, and I mentioned, of course, that Bill Withers was born on the 4th of July. Also born in July was Martha Reeves of Martha and the Vandellas, born on July the 18th. Quick correction there. I was born in March, but we're not in March, so that's that. July the 18th was the date of birth of Martha Reeves, and of course that was Dancing in the Streets, rocking out on that funky tune. And we started it off with Earth, Wind, and Fire live, of course, going back to the 1975 Gratitude LP, which I had been highlighting for much of last year. If you happen to catch this show at least maybe a few times out of the year, you probably heard a segment of that. And mentioning that a couple of the members of Earth, Wind, and Fire, Verdeen White, the bass player, brother of course, Maurice White, the late Maurice White. Verdeen was born on July the 25th. And let's see, also Ralph Johnson, who I believe was a guitar player with Earth, Wind, and Fire, had his birthday likewise on July the 4th. And that was Shining Star. And everybody is a star with great music. So we're going to take a break right now and come back to the final half hour of this show. This is the Carnival program, Radio Bilingue.
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0: All right, the incomparable Al Di Meola from the Columbia recording Splendido Hotel, and that was an acoustic piece there, and he's playing, you know, two tracks of acoustic guitar, and that track was called Splendido Sundance. Al Di Meola was part of the just extraordinary jazz fusion ensemble known as Return to Forever with Chick Corea, Stanley Clark, and let's make sure we got those names right. That was, Chick Corea, of course, who was the mastermind of the band and the keyboard player, and just made so many great things happen. Again, with Al Di Meola on the guitar, Lenny White, got the order a little bit scrambled, but Lenny White playing the drums and Stanley Clark on bass. So that was a song from the Romantic Warrior album that I mentioned a little bit earlier in the program, something called Sorceress. That was that jazz fusion with that little soulful groove laced in those melodies, and just to great, great, amazing effect. Going back again, 1976 was the release of this just really cool album, and it's as cool as it has ever been. This is the Carnival program where you're hearing it all, and I do it my way, to quote Sinatra, but I don't play Sinatra, but just using his quote. And before I get any more goofy, I'm going to go ahead and go to the break. This is Satellite Radio Bilingue.
1: 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That airs Saturday as well as Sunday. 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Sundays, it's 7 until midnight. So stick around for that.
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And we are into the final few minutes of this segment of tonight's Sunday Carnival program. And, of course, I invite you all to always listen in every chance you get, morning, noon, and night, to this amazing radio station and broadcasting network, Satellite Radio Bilingue. We're listening to, from Cuba, Orquesta Sensación de Rolando Valdez, and a track called Dame Un Poquito Para Oler. I guess just something that smells really wonderful and want to get in on it. And so that comes off of a mix of just a number of really fine Cuban artists and ensembles on EMI Hemisphere Records, The Story of Cuba. And we started off with this group known as Ochun that comes off of the self-titled eponymous CD Ochun, and the track called Tu Canción. And so closing out with the music of Cuba, the people of Cuba, that we can say is stay strong, brothers and sisters. I know things are, just so horrible right now, being strangled in so many ways with this just crushing barbaric embargo that's in place right now. And so sending my love, my connection with music and in spirit with all the people. I'm going to close out now with this track by the Buena Vista Social Club, El Carretero. This is Satellite Radio Bilingue. My name is Al Robles. Be with you again 1 month from now. And of course, bringing around the, all kinds of threads and themes that I like to present for you all. And we have more of the lining up, more albums, landmark albums, going back to 1976. More to come in the months ahead. So catch you all next time. Stay strong, and peace be with you.

Welcome to Return to the Source, your source for the very best in the jazz tradition, old as well as new. I'm your host, Douglas Turner, and on this edition of Return to the Source, I'm going to be shining the jazz spotlight on the late saxophonist Sonny Criss and trombonist Conrad Hurwick, plus a special tribute to late saxophonist Claire Daly, plus new music from Brian Lynch, Zach Adelman, and much, much more. So keep your dial here on your public radio station. When we come back in the first hour, going to be shining the jazz spotlight on late saxophonist Sonny Criss.

Welcome back to the first hour of Return to the Source. I'm your host, Douglas Turner, bringing you the very best of the jazz tradition. And here in the first hour, we're going to be shining a jazz spotlight on the late alto saxophonist William Sonny Crisp. He was born on October 23rd, 1927 in Memphis, Tennessee. At the age of 15, he moved to Los Angeles, and by the time he was 19, he was playing in Howard McGhee's band with Charlie Parker and Teddy Edwards. And of course, he also began to be heard on a number of sessions on Savoy Records. And he also would play in both jazz and R&B groups, including those led by Johnny Otis, Billy Eckstine, and Stan Kenton. In 1956, he joined Buddy Rich, and of course, he recorded an album called Jazz USA for Imperial Records as a leader. And of course, also, he would go on to begin recording for several different labels as a leader, and he also worked with pianist Wynton Kelly and others, and he continued to work fronting his own band in Los Angeles, and he would sign with Prestige Records in 1965, and he went on to issue a series of outstanding recordings for that label. We're going to hear music from one of those recordings, a 1966 recording called This Is Chris. It's Sonny Crisp with his composition called Steve's Blues on Return to the Source.

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We're shining the jazz spotlight here in the first hour on the late saxophonist Sonny Criss. In fact, we just heard a couple of selections from his 1975 recording, a recording that he did in February of 1975 for Muse Records. And in fact, you just heard the title track, his composition, Criss Craft. And we started out the set with the tune The Isle of Celia that was written by Horace Tapscott, and it featured Sonny Criss with Ray Crawford on guitar, Dolo Coker on piano, Larry Gales on bass, Jimmy Smith on the drums. And in the 70s, Sonny Criss would present a series of concerts for the L.A. City School System each spring, playing for students designed to present a history of jazz. And Sonny Criss would pass away on November 19, 1977, after committing suicide after a long and painful battle with stomach cancer. We're going to conclude our spotlight on Sonny Criss with music from another recording that he did in 1977. In fact, this recording was done in October of 1975 on Muse Records, called Out of Nowhere. We're going to start out with the tune written by Sonny Criss, his composition called The Dreamer, on Return to the Source.

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We've been shining a jazz spotlight here in the first hour on the late alto saxophonist Sonny Chris. We just heard a couple of selections from his 1975 recording, in fact, recorded in October of 1975, released on Muse Records, the album called Out of Nowhere. In fact, we just heard the tune El Tiante, a tune that was written by pianist Dolo Coker, of course, for pitcher Louis Tiant, who just recently passed away. We started out the set with music by Sonny Chris, one called The Dreamer. Both of those, of course, feature him with Dolo Coker on piano, Larry Gills on bass, Jimmy Smith on the drums. 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I'm your host, Douglas Turner, and in hour number two, going to be shining the jazz spotlight on trombonist Conrad Herwig. So be sure and keep it dialed here for that. Return to the Source is brought to you by the African American Public Radio Consortium, NPR Distribution, and the Public Radio Satellite System. Taking us into the second hour, it's new music from trumpeter Dewayne Clemons. In fact, his new recording on Cellar Records is called Center of Gravity, recorded live at Smalls. And we're going to hear the tune written by and featuring alto saxophonist Amanda Sedgwick, and also features Aaron Johnson on tenor, Jinju Yo on piano, Paul Gill on bass, Taro Akamoto on drums. Here they are, Dewayne Clemons on trumpet with the tune called Center of Gravity on Return to the Source.

Welcome back to the second hour of Return to the Source. I'm your host, Douglas Turner, bringing you the very best of the jazz tradition here on your public radio station. Here in the second hour, we're going to be shining a jazz spotlight on trombonist, composer, and educator Conrad Herwig. In fact, he was born on November 1st, 1959 in Lawton, Oklahoma. A graduate of the University of North Texas Jazz Program, Herwig began his career in the band of Clark Terry in the early 1980s, and this would be followed by stints with Buddy Rich, Toshiko Akiyoshi, Mel Lewis, and others. He's also been a featured member in the bands of Joe Henderson, Tom Harrell, and Joe Lovano, and he also performed and recorded with Eddie Palmieri's Afro-Caribbean Jazz Octet, Paquito de Rivera's Havana, New York Connection, the Mingus Big Band, the John Faddis Orchestra, and many others. He's well known for a series of recordings that he's made featuring the work of jazz masters in an Afro-Cuban context. In fact, we're going to hear music in this set from the nominated recording called The Latin Side of John Coltrane, but we're going to start out with music from the 1996 recording by Conrad Herwig called New York Breed. Here he is with the tune New Breed on Return to the Source.

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Trombonist Conrad Herwick, our spotlight artist here in the second hour of Return to the Source. That's music from his latest release, the 2024 release on Savant Records called The Latin Side of McCoy Tyner. We're performing the McCoy Tyner composition Walk Spirit, Talk Spirit, featured Eddie Paul Mary on piano along with Craig Handy on saxophone, Alex Norris on trumpet, also featured Ruben Rodriguez on bass, Robbie Amin on the drums, and Camilo Molina on congas and percussion. We started out the set with music from the 2022 release on Savant Records called The Latin Side of Mingus by Conrad Herwig, and we heard it performing the Charles Mingus composition Goodbye Pork Pie Hat. Of course, also featured Craig Handy on saxophone, Randy Brecker and Alex Sipajin on the trumpets, along with Bill O'Connell on piano and Camilo Molina on percussion. 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I'm your host, Douglas Turner, and in the final hour, you'll hear new music from Brian Lynch, Zach Adelman, plus a special tribute to the late baritone saxophonist Claire Daly. All that and much, much more. Return to the Source is brought to you by the African American Public Radio Consortium, NPR Distribution, and the Public Radio Satellite System. Taking us into the final hour, it's music from the latest recording by tenor saxophonist Jacob Chung. In fact, his CD is called The Sage. Here he is with his composition. This one's called Vincent's Place on Return to the Source.

0: Hola, my friend. 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Maybe you're out in Magna, Taylorsville, Harriman, Ogden, or Utah County. 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

Welcome back to the final hour of Return to the Source. I'm your host, Douglas Turner. We're going to start this final hour off with new music by trumpeter Brian Lynch. His new recording is called 7x7x7. And here's his composition called High Point of the Hang on Return to the Source.

That's trumpeter Brian Lynch with music from his new recording, 7x7x7. We heard his composition, High Point of the Hang, featured him with Craig Handy on tenor saxophone, Alex Wentz on guitar, Luis Perdomo on piano, Boris Kozlov on bass, Kyle Swan on drums, and Murph Allcamp on the percussion. Of course, want to take a moment here for a very special tribute to the late saxophonist and composer and educator Claire Daly. She passed away on October 22nd of this year at the age of 66. She was born on February 26, 1958 in Bronxville, New York. She began playing the saxophone at the age of 12. She became interested in jazz after attending a performance by drummer Buddy Rich, and she went on to attend the Berklee College of Music, graduating in 1980. After graduating, she played alto and tenor sax in two rock bands while also performing jazz around the Boston area. She would move to New York City in 1985, beginning her career there as a freelance baritone saxophonist. And in the mid-90s, she performed and recorded with pianist Joe Forrester. Her first release as a leader was the 1999 recording called Swing Low. She also toured with the Diva Jazz Orchestra for 7 years, and in 2000 she performed at the Mary Lou Williams Women in Jazz Festival with her quartet. The next year she was guest soloist with the Billy Taylor Trio at the Kennedy Center, and 2004 she released a recording called Heaven Help Us All on her own record label called Daily Bread Records. We're going to begin our tribute to Claire Daly with music from her 2008 tribute to Rahsaan Roland Kirk. It's called Ra Ra, and it's Claire Daly with her composition. This one's called Blue Lady on Return to the Source.

music by the late saxophonist Claire Daly. In fact, we're paying a special tribute to her, and that's music from her 2012 recording, Baritone Monk. We heard her on the Thelonious Monk composition, Teal. Of course, also features Steve Hudson on piano, Maryam McSweeney on bass, and Peter Grant on the drums. And Daly was a three-time winner of the Jazz Journalists Association's Baritone Sax of the Year Award. She was also a multiple winner in both the Jazz Times and Downbeat Critic and Reader's Polls for Baritone Saxophonist of the Year. And in addition to leading her own band, she also backed up people like Aretha Franklin, James Brown, Joe Williams, Rosemary Clooney, Taj Mahal, and others. And she was also a longtime teaching artist with the Litchfield Jazz Camp. She also taught at the Jazz at Lincoln Center, and she taught at a number of institutions, including MIT, University of Massachusetts at Amherst, Syracuse University, and many, many more. She passed away on October 22nd of this year at the age of 66, and we're going to conclude our special tribute on Claire Daly with music from her 2023 release called Voo Voo for Francis, and this one features her with tenor saxophonist George Garzon on the tune called Sweet Georgia Bright.

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pianist Miki Yamanaka from her latest recording, Chance, on Cellar Records. And we just heard her performing the tune, I Wish I Knew, with Tyrone Allen on bass, Jimmy McBride on the drums. You've been listening to Return to the Source here on your public radio station. We're going to play one more before we get out of here. It's from the latest recording by drummer Charles Ruggiero, and it's called But Of Course. Features him with Bob Reynolds on saxophone, Jeremy Manasia on piano, Mike Gorello on bass, and Alex Norris on trumpet, along with Lenny Castro on the Kungas. Here they are with the tune called Have a Heart.

Well, you know what that means. Time for me to get out of here. Time to go home. Just the way it is. 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I'm your host, Douglas Turner, saying, as always, till the next time and in between time, have a great week, be safe, and peace. 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

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I'm Douglas Turner, and I hope that you enjoyed the show.

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watch the children play. You know, tomorrow is their future. 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They all gather around me. They seem to know my name. 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I keep saying, she'll be back.

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Hola, amores, and welcome back to Un Abrazo. It is a brand new week, which means I have a brand new playlist para ustedes. I'm so excited to share a whole new fresh set of songs that I know is going to get you excited because they have gotten me excited. This set list is filled with some of my personal current favorite songs, and I just cannot wait to share them with you. So, you know what? Instead of waiting, we are jumping right in. Starting things off right is my girl Acrila with Superficial. Enjoy!

0: That was Again and Again by Jagged Jaw. Jagged Jaw is actually a solo project from Bobby Lord, who is coming to us from Chicago. Be sure to check out his latest EP, as it is actually such a cool vibe. It's totally just kind of off-kilter and dreamy ambient pop. So if you're looking for that, definitely check that out. This next song is called Ganeni, which is Arabic for Drive Me Crazy. And the beat on this is just so cool. The first time I heard this, I just knew I had to add it to my playlist. This is Eliana with Ganeni.
1: 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Maybe you're out in Magna, Taylorsville, Harriman, Ogden, or Utah County. Maybe you're in the car on I-15, at work, in the office, or at a local restaurant or business. Wherever you are, thanks for being with us. Gracias por avanzar con nosotros. 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

Tell me those were not the funkiest, grooviest songs you've heard back to back all week. We had Rusowski, Nelly Furtado, and Calle 13, and even Cameo throwing it back to 1986 when they clearly knew how to do things right. Up next, I've got the trippy hop group from Venezuela, Rawayana, coming right up.

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I don't think you guys realize how excited I am to have played all of these songs for you here today. We had everything from The Tulips to Saint Lavon to Contreras Boy to Yeyo and Dinamarca. And this last one that I'm leaving you with is one I'm so excited to share. This artist is one of my absolute favorite Palestinian artists named Zain. And this is her wonderful song called Seta El Sobo, which means 6 in the morning in Arabic. Thank you so much for enjoying this time with me and for choosing to spend it with Avanza 88.3. You are so special, and I hope you have a wonderful rest of your week. We'll see you next time. Bye-bye.

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1: Hola, ¿qué tal, mi gente? My name is Byron, the curator, and I'm the host of Cafecito, which is now proudly airing here on Avanza 88.3 KUUB, Salt Lake City, Utah. Get ready for a mix of Latin alternative from indie rock and pop to hip-hop and more, as well as sprinkling in iconic American rock gems through the eras. This is all recorded at Southern California's Latin Alt HD3 Studios, and I hope you enjoy.

Ándale, mi gente, buenos días. Aquí comenzando su lunes con música del artista Valdés, con su canción Algo Más. Y bienvenidas, bienvenidos, pasen adelante. Welcome. You're here on Cafecito. I'm Byron, the curator. Thank you so much for tuning in. If this is your first time tuning in, well, I hope you have a lot of fun. I'm always here with the mission to try to introduce you to your new favorite song or your new favorite artist. Here is music discovery at its best. I'm Byron, the curator. And coming up next, we got a collaboration between Ruby Tate desde Mexico and Solo Fernandez from the Dominican Republic. Here's their song, De Reversa.

tenemos unos sonidos lindísimos from the Dominican Italian singer-songwriter Yendry. It's her new song called Mala Mia, and you found it here on 88.5 Bilingual Sounds. You know, last year I got to see Yendry open up for Astropical over at the Hollywood Bowl, and it was kind of a weird lineup, to be honest, because it was Yendry first, and then singer-songwriter Marcario Martinez, who is like... genre and sonically are so different. Yendry is a little bit more upbeat, more R&B, and then into like a singer-songwriter, like folky singer-songwriter, and then Astropical. It was kind of odd. No shade, but it was still a fun show. But Yendry blew me away, honestly. Yendry blew me away. And now I'll be able to catch her and probably interview her because I'm going to be going away to New York City for a week to attend the Latin Alternative Music Conference. And I'm hoping to get some time with her and talk to her about her music and about that show and see what her thoughts were on it. You're here on Cafecito. Up next, a huge shout out to Matt Simpson from New Jersey, who put me onto this one. And I get to share it here with you today. It's Collect 200 with the title track of their latest album, Everything Will Be All Right.

on Bilingual Sounds 88.5 Public Radio for Southern California, broadcasting live from the campus of California State University Northridge. We're also syndicated at Avanza 88.3 KUB. And you got music there from a Spanish group called Duncan Do off of their third album, El Grito en el Tiempo, that was released in 1987. You just heard Una Calle de París. Also, by the way, tomorrow, if you are a fan of Andrea Bejar, I have played her on my show many, many times before. She's going to be my guest DJ Tuesday, tomorrow, from 10 a.m. to 11 a.m. So make sure you put that in your calendar and you don't miss it. Up next in the mix, we got something from a group out of Guadalajara, Mexico. Here is Babas Tootsie Pop with their new song, Células Adolescentes.

0: got music from Mexican singer-songwriter Friné with her latest track, Esa No Soy Yo, and I hope it brought you some good vibes into your world here for your Monday morning. You're here on Cafecito. I'm Byron, the curator. Just in case you didn't know, I'm here Monday through Friday, 9 a.m. through 1 p.m. Have you ever wondered how it would sound like if J Balvin was more of a singer-songwriter with an acoustic guitar? Well, Tore Blanca from Mexico answers that question, even though nobody asked it. I did sometimes. But it's a good little rendition. Here's Tore Blanca doing No Es Justo by J Balvin.
1: Cuando empiezas a bailar, no es justo, no es justo. Y lo noto en tu mirada, te gusto, te gusto. 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

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By

to 2012 when Mac DeMarco released his debut album, simply titled 2, that's freaking out the neighborhood here on Cafecito. And a little reminder, Mac DeMarco is going to be performing over at the Hollywood Bowl on October 9th. Don't miss that show. And if you want to get reminded about all the shows happening in and around Southern California, get over to our website and check out our concert calendar. It's right there on our homepage, bilingualsounds.org. This next group is going to be performing at the Kia Forum November 15th. Here's Rawayana with Inglés en Miami, and we're going to follow that up with their song Bendito.

0: El apoyo para Avanza proviene de
1: The Blocks, presentando The Art Garden, un espacio comunitario estilo parque en pleno Main Street, con música en vivo, juegos al aire libre y jardín cervecero, todos los jueves y viernes hasta agosto en la 148 Sur Main Street. 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
2: 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I'm Karina Linares, Community Engagement Producer here at Avanza, Utah's first bilingual public radio station. Today, we're joined by Frances Goh, who you might remember from our Latino Conservation Week roundtable last year. Frances is currently the Community Engagement and Outreach Specialist at Sageland Collaborative. She is here with us today to tell us about the inaugural cohort of Sageland Collaborative's Science and Art Initiative. It's a program created to provide opportunities for Westside artists to visit the Great Salt Lake and create works highlighting their unique experiences with shorebirds and conservation. Frances, welcome. Thank you so much for joining us today. So Frances, tell me what this program is all about.
3: Yeah, so this is the very first time that Sageland is doing this sort of like science art combination program. So a lot of our work focuses on wildlife conservation throughout Utah, and so it's not always super accessible for beginners who might be interested in shorebirds. So we were sort of brainstorming like, what could it look like to invite folks who maybe aren't like hardcore birders yet?
2: As people, you know, go to this art exhibition, what do you want them to walk away with? What message or maybe feeling of hope do you want them to kind of walk away with? And what conversations do you hope that all their work sparks?
3: Yeah. I think the biggest conversation I'm hoping people get is just like, as they're looking at the art is, I didn't know that before.
2: Folks at home or who are listening to us, if you want to check it out, you can check out sagelandcollaborative.org/shorebirds to learn more about this project, or you can check out at Sageland Collab on Instagram. That's SageLandCollab. And you can find all sorts of awesome information and events there. And you've been listening to Conexión here on Avanza 88.3. I'm Karina Linares. Thanks so much for tuning in.
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We're kicking off the 10 a.m. hour with a local music spotlight. That one comes from the Mexican-American singer-songwriter Ali J with Electrocutao. And you found it here on Cafecito. I'm Byron, the curator. Thank you so much for sticking around. I got a whole bunch of cool tunes to share with you, so hang tight. There's more coming your way, like this next one. It comes from an Egyptian artist. Her name is Noir, and this is her groovy tune called Wana.

We got music from Mexican artist Chucho Rivas. Acaban de escuchar Esto No Acabó Por Mí, and that can be found on his latest album, Manuel. Ojalá que nunca escuches este disco. Espero que les encantaron. Hope you're making some fine discoveries here on today's show. I'm always trying to show your new favorite song or your new favorite artist. And you know, the best way to listen to us is by downloading the Bilingual Sounds app. Go do it in the App Store or Google Play. And if you want to enter our latest giveaway, this week we have your chance at winning 2 tickets to see Julieta Venegas October 1st. We're going to have your chance at October 2nd next week. But this week, for all my October 1st people, you can head over. You have to download the app, because when you open the app, you'll see that there's a banner that you can click and put your name into the drawing through there. Up next, tenemos Mano Negra con Guayaquil City. And then after that, some music from Prince.

tenemos música de la artista mexicana Zepoleth con su canción Tan Adentro y Qué Linda Que No. You're here on Cafecito. I'm Byron, the curator. This is 88.5 Bilingual Sounds, public radio for Southern California, broadcasting live from the campus of California State University, Northridge. We're also syndicated at Avanza 88.3 KUB in Salt Lake City, Utah. And coming up next, I got music from an artist named Lasso. And because I'm going to be heading out to New York City next week. Next week, I'm going to be all week in New York City because I'm going to be attending the Latin Alternative Music Conference. It happens every single year. And I got a lot of interviews lined up. I am going to bring back a whole lot of cool content and perspectives and interviews. And one of those artists is going to be this one. So I hope you enjoy his track. Here's Lasso with Feliz Aniversario.

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4: Hola, you're listening to Cafecito on Avanza 88.3 on this Monday. I'm Edgar Zuniga. And we hope you had a wonderful Pioneer Day weekend. There were so many ways to celebrate. There's also the Guelaguetza Festival in Kaysville that brought the traditions of Oaxaca to life. Shout out to our friend Norma. And in Midvale, a vibrant celebration for Colombian Independence Day. It was also in the triple digits. It was hot over the weekend. That triple digit weather is expected to return again by Friday. And don't forget to save the date, Thursday, October 15th, for Avanza Live at Drift Lounge. Byron, the host of Cafecito, will come to Utah to celebrate with us. 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

0: Santa Cecilia in the mix. Always happy to have them in the playlist. They just make it so much better. That's their song, Bésame, that can be found on their latest album, Los Años. Hope you enjoyed it. That's the kind of discoveries that you make here, new and old. And also, by the way, if you like cumbias and other traditional sounds and influences, you know, we have 3 hours of that over the weekend from 8 a.m. to 11 a.m. If you're interested, please put it in your calendar, make an alarm, and title it Cumbias and Other Traditional Sounds and Influences on bilingualsounds.org and on the free Bilingual Sounds app. Let's get into new music from Joey Quiñones, who recently released his solo debut album called In a Soul Steady Situation. It's such a fun album to listen to. Here is his track, Soul Steady Situation.
1: 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This is a situation.

Pop Punk for your Monday, Sum 41 with Heart Attack. That one can be found on their debut album that was released in 2001 called All Killer No Filler. And actually, that was one of the first albums I ever bought from them. Well, it was the second ever album I ever bought with my own money. And also, that album is currently celebrating 25-year anniversary. And damn, I feel old. Let's get on to some more music before reality hits. This one comes from Monsieur Periné desde Colombia. They're going to be at the Observatory in Santa Ana on August 4th. Here is Tú y Yo featuring Vanessa Martín.

a banger of a track. That comes from Trueno with his song Estilo Sudaca that can be found on his latest album, Turazo. Now, Trueno is also going to be a featured artist during the Latin Alternative Music Conference that is happening in New York City next week. And I'm going to be going to the conference, covering it, and bringing back a whole lot of cool interviews and perspectives from some of these artists that I'm going to be featuring all week long. I'm sharing artists that are going to be part of the Latin Alternative Music Conference. You're here on today's Hip Hop 3 Block, and up next, Gonzalo Genec with his song Taste.

Tenemos música de una hip hop artist española. Ella se llama Emé con su nueva canción Nota de Voz. And you found it here on today's 11 a.m. Hip Hop 3 Block. Every day at 11 a.m., 3 hip hop tunes. Oh, and also Emé is going to be part of the Latin Alternative Music Conference next week. And I'm going to be in New York City all next week. And it's going to be a lot of fun. I hope to get some really, really good content for y'all. Up next in the mix, it's Andrés Calamaro, the legendary, iconic Argentinian artist. Esta se llama Flaca, here on Bilingual Sounds 88.5.

from The Sincere's recently released single. It's called How Lonely Is Lonely, and it's going to be on their upcoming album, Love Stories. The Sincere's are also slated to perform at the Wiltern October 17th, but I don't know, you know, they sell out every time they have a show, so go check if there's still tickets, and if there are, I highly recommend getting some, because The Sincere's are definitely a band to see live. I've seen them about 2-3 times. Oof, they're so good. If you enjoyed that one, imagine how good it is gonna to see them live. Up next in the mix, I got a duo called Fama. They're also going to be part of the Latin Alternative Music Conference. And all week long, I'm going to be showcasing some artists that I'm excited to meet and watch perform during the Latin Alternative Music Conference in New York City next week. Here's their song, Fuera de Mí.

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1: New York City singer-songwriter Sabrina Song with her song Background Actor from her latest EP, Big Trick, and you found it here on Cafecito. Hey, I want to let you know about our latest ticket giveaway. We're giving you the opportunity to win two tickets to see Julieta Venegas at the Wiltern October 1st. And if you want to participate, you have to download the Bilingual Sounds app. Go find it in the App Store and Google Play. If you already have the app, then you probably already saw the giveaway banner and you probably already clicked on it to put your name into the drawing. We're going to be announcing winners for October 1st next week. Next in the set, Andrea Bejar. She is one of my new favorite singer-songwriters. She's Mexican-American, and she's also based here in Southern California. And I'm going to have her on the show tomorrow as a guest DJ from 10 a.m. to 11 a.m. So please put that in your calendar if you're a fan of her as well. And maybe if you're not yet, maybe this song will turn you into a fan. Here's Andrea Bejar with Left of Me.

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3: This is Conexión on Avanza 88.3. I'm Karina Linares, Community Engagement Producer here at Avanza, Utah's first bilingual public radio station. Today, we're joined by Francis Goh, who you might remember from our Latino Conservation Week roundtable last year. Francis is currently the Community Engagement and Outreach Specialist at Sageland Collaborative. She is here with us today to tell us about the inaugural cohort of Sageland Collaborative's Science and Art Initiative. It's a program created to provide opportunities for West Side artists to visit the Great Salt Lake and create works highlighting their unique experiences with shorebirds and conservation. Francis, welcome. Thank you so much for joining us today. So Francis, tell me what this program is all about.
4: Yeah, so this is the very first time that Sageland is doing this sort of like science-art combination program. So a lot of our work focuses on wildlife conservation throughout Utah, and so it's not always super accessible for beginners who might be interested in shorebirds. So we were sort of brainstorming, like, what could it look like to invite folks who maybe aren't like hardcore birders yet?
3: As people, you know, go to this art exhibition, what do you want them to walk away with? What message or maybe feeling of hope do you want them to kind of walk away with? And what conversations do you hope that all their work sparks?
4: Yeah. I think the biggest conversation I'm hoping people get is just like, as they're looking at the art, is I didn't know that before.
3: Folks at home or who are listening to us, if you want to check it out, you can check out sagelandcollaborative.org/shorebirds to learn more about this project, or you can check out at Sageland Collab on Instagram. That's SageLandCollab. And you can find all sorts of awesome information and events there. And you've been listening to Conexión here on Avanza 88.3. I'm Karina Linares. Thanks so much for tuning in.

They are called Los Twist, and this song comes from their debut album La Dicha en Movimiento that was released in 1983. And also, fun fact, Rolling Stone in Argentina calls this album one of the top 100 greatest albums of all time. Let's get into their song Ritmo Colocao.

here on Cafecito. I'm Byron, the curator, your host. I'm here Monday through Friday, 9 a.m. through 1 p.m., bringing you music from all over Latin America, but also from cultures around the world. And you just heard something from a South Korean group called Bombing Tiger. They're one of my favorites. That comes from their latest album, Gongbu. Acaban de escuchar It's the Night here on Cafecito. We're going to be heading into the last and final hour of the show. We're going to get into the afternoon, so please hang tight. I really love your company. I mean, who else is as musically adventurous as you are? So stick around. This next one comes from Emmanuel Orvir with Chica en Buenos Aires, and it's featuring the band Meteoros.

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Que bandiera. It's a beautiful song from the Afro-Brasileña artist Evinha, and that one can be found on her album that was titled Cortao Postal back in the 80s. Hope you enjoyed that vibe, and we're going to get into some more beautiful vibes as we continue into the afternoon. Buenas tardes, mi gente. I'm Byron, the curator, and this is Cafecito. Up next, Marilina Bertoldi from Argentina con Fumar de Día.

We got Cavando from Melbourne, Australia, with her song Levitate Part 1 and 2. And that's from her latest album, Looking for People to Unfollow. Coming up next, I'm really excited for this next one because the vocalist of this band is also part of another band that I really enjoy called Kid Sebastian. And so she made a new group with another group of people, and they're now called Sosyet 25. The vocalist is from Istanbul, so this song is in Turkish. So I hope you enjoy it. Get enveloped in the melodies. This is their song, Inat.

para la cama, from Caloncho, from his latest album Vivo en el Tiempo, y lo encontraron aquí en Cafecito. Hey, don't forget to participate in our latest ticket giveaway. We have your opportunity at 2 tickets to see Julieta Venegas at the Wiltern October 1st, but you have to download the Bilingual Sounds app to participate. If you don't have it, you can't participate. If you have it, you probably already saw the Julieta Venegas giveaway banner. You probably clicked it and entered your information. But for those of you that haven't, go into the App Store, go into Google Play, and download it today. Let's get into new music from Jorge Drexler from his latest album, Taraka. Here is Como Se Ama.

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3: Hola, you're listening to Cafecito on Avanza 88.3 on this Monday. I'm Edgar Zuniga. And we hope you had a wonderful Pioneer Day weekend. There were so many ways to celebrate. There's also the Guelaguetza Festival in Kaysville that brought the traditions of Oaxaca to life. Shout out to our friend Norma. And in Midvale, a vibrant celebration for Colombian Independence Day. It was also in the triple digits. It was hot over the weekend. That triple digit weather is expected to return again by Friday. And don't forget to save the date, Thursday, October 15th, for Avanza Live at Drift Lounge. Byron, the host of Cafecito, will come to Utah to celebrate with us. Keep listening for the best music, great conversation, and a community that's growing stronger every day, right here on Avanza 88.3.

I hope you enjoyed that little electronica mix. I always try to bring you a 3-block every single day during Cafecito. And we also have a 2-hour show called Noches Electronicas every Saturday and Friday from 11 p.m. to 1 a.m. here on Bilingual Sounds Public Radio. Up next in the mix, music from the Colombian singer-songwriter originally from Bogota, Colombia. And also, she's about to release a new album titled North Star. Actually, scratch that. I meant to say she's going to be releasing a new EP, and it's all in English. She decided to challenge herself with this one and tell her story through the English language. So let's get into her new single. It's called Blisters.

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Find out about exclusive artist interviews, performances, and enter to win free concert tickets. 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

tenemos Paloma Morphy, Mexico's finest. That's her song Sola that can be found on her debut album Au. And Paloma Morphy is going to come to Southern California. She's hitting up the Roxy Theater on October 7th. Don't miss that show. It should be a very, very fun one. And if you ever want reminders of all the shows happening in and around Southern California, go to our concert calendar on our website, bilingualsounds.org. I'm Byron, the curator, and that is it for me. Thank you so much for tuning in. I hope I was able to introduce you to your new favorite song and your new favorite artist. And remember, tomorrow from 10 a.m. to 11 a.m., I'm going to be welcoming Andrea Bejar to select all the music. She's going to be my guest DJ for that hour, so make sure you tune into Cafecito tomorrow. I leave you off here with music from the Chilean artist Diego Lorenzini with Pasándola Bien. And have a great rest of your day and a pleasant tomorrow.

Únete a nuestra comunidad en las redes sociales. 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

Hola, ¿qué tal, mi gente? My name is Byron, the curator, and I'm the host of Cafecito, which is now proudly airing here on Avanza 88.3 KUUB, Salt Lake City, Utah. Get ready for a mix of Latin alternative from indie rock and pop to hip hop and more, as well as sprinkling in iconic American rock gems through the eras. This is all recorded at Southern California's Latin Alt HD3 Studios, and I hope you enjoy.

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Aquí comenzando su lunes con música del artista Valdés con su canción Algo Más. Y bienvenidas, bienvenidos, pasen adelante. Welcome. You're here on Cafecito. I'm Byron, the curator. Thank you so much for tuning in. If this is your first time tuning in, well, I hope you have a lot of fun. I'm always here with the mission to try to introduce you to your new favorite song or your new favorite artist. Here is music discovery at its best. I'm Byron, the curator, and coming up next, we got a collaboration between Ruby Tates desde México and Solo Fernandez from the Dominican Republic. Here's their song, De Reversa.

tenemos unos sonidos lindísimos from the Dominican Italian singer-songwriter Yendry. It's her new song called Mala Mia, and you found it here on 88.5 Bilingual Sounds. You know, last year I got to see Yendry open up for Astropical over at the Hollywood Bowl, and it was kind of a weird lineup, to be honest, because it was Yendry first, and then singer-songwriter Marcario Martinez, who is like... genre and sonically are so different. Yendry is a little bit more upbeat, more R&B, and then into like a singer-songwriter, like folky singer-songwriter, and then Astropical. It was kind of odd. No shade, but it was still a fun show. But Yendry blew me away, honestly. Yendry blew me away. And now I'll be able to catch her and probably interview her because I'm going to be going away to New York City for a week to attend the Latin Alternative Music Conference. And I'm hoping to get some time with her and talk to her about her music and about that show and see what her thoughts were on it. You're here on Cafecito. Up next, a huge shout out to Matt Simpson from New Jersey, who put me onto this one. And I get to share it here with you today. It's Collect 200 with the title track of their latest album, Everything Will Be All Right.

on Bilingual Sounds 88.5 Public Radio for Southern California, broadcasting live from the campus of California State University Northridge. We're also syndicated at Avanza 88.3 KUB, and you got music there from a Spanish group called Duncan Do off of their third album El Grito en el Tiempo that was released in 1987. You just heard Una Calle de París. Also, by the way, tomorrow, if you are a fan of Andrea Bejar, I have played her on my show many, many times before. She's going to be my guest DJ Tuesday, tomorrow, from 10 a.m. to 11 a.m. So make sure you put that in your calendar and you don't miss it. Up next in the mix, we got something from a group out of Guadalajara, Mexico. Here is Babas Tootsie Pop with their new song, Células Adolescentes.

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1: 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Más información en energy.utah.gov/nuclear. The Blocks, presentando The Art Garden, un espacio comunitario estilo parque en pleno Main Street, con música en vivo, juegos al aire libre y jardín cervecero, todos los jueves y viernes hasta agosto en la 148 Sur Main Street.
2: This is Conexión on Avanza 88.3. I'm Karina Linares, Community Engagement Producer here at Avanza, Utah's first bilingual public radio station. Today, we're joined by Francis Goh, who you might remember from our Latino Conservation Week roundtable last year. Francis is currently the Community Engagement and Outreach Specialist at Sageland Collaborative. She is here with us today to tell us about the inaugural cohort of Sageland Collaborative's Science and Art Initiative. It's a program created to provide opportunities for West Side artists to visit the Great Salt Lake and create works highlighting their unique experiences with shorebirds and conservation. Francis, welcome. Thank you so much for joining us today. So, Francis, tell me what this program is all about.
3: Yeah, so this is the very first time that Sageland is doing this sort of like science art combination program. So a lot of our work focuses on wildlife conservation throughout Utah. And so it's not always super accessible for beginners who might be interested in shorebirds. So we were sort of brainstorming like, what could it look like to invite folks who maybe aren't like hardcore birders yet?
2: As people, you know, go to this art exhibition, what do you want them to walk away with? What message or maybe feeling of hope do you want them to kind of walk away with? And what conversations do you hope that all their work sparks?
3: Yeah. I think the biggest conversation I'm hoping people get is just like, as they're looking at the art is, I didn't know that before.
2: Folks at home or who are listening to us, if you want to check it out, you can check out sagelandcollaborative.org/shorebirds to learn more about this project, or you can check out at Sageland Collab on Instagram. That's SageLandCollab. And you can find all sorts of awesome information and events there. And you've been listening to Conexión here on Avanza 88.3. I'm Karina Linares. Thanks so much for tuning in.

0: got music from Mexican singer-songwriter Friné with her latest track, Esa No Soy Yo, and I hope it brought you some good vibes into your world here for your Monday morning. You're here on Cafecito. I'm Byron, the curator. Just in case you didn't know, I'm here Monday through Friday, 9 a.m. through 1 p.m. Have you ever wondered how it would sound like if J Balvin was more of a singer-songwriter with an acoustic guitar? Well, Tore Blanca from Mexico answers that question, even though nobody asked it. I did sometimes, but it's a good little rendition. Here's Tore Blanca doing No Es Justo by J Balvin.
1: Cuando empiezas a bailar, no es justo, no es justo, y lo noto en tu mirar, te gusto, te gusto, sonando esta

to 2012 when Mac DeMarco released his debut album, simply titled 2, that's freaking out the neighborhood here on Cafecito. And a little reminder, Mac DeMarco is going to be performing over at the Hollywood Bowl on October 9th. Don't miss that show. And if you want to get reminded about all the shows happening in and around Southern California, get over to our website and check out our concert calendar. It's right there on our homepage, bilingualsounds.org. This next group is going to be performing at the Kia Forum November 15th. Here's Rawayana with Inglés en Miami, and we're going to follow that up with their song Bendito.

We're kicking off the 10 a.m. hour with a local music spotlight. That one comes from the Mexican-American singer-songwriter Ali J with Electrocutao. And you found it here on Cafecito. I'm Byron, the curator. Thank you so much for sticking around. I got a whole bunch of cool tunes to share with you, so hang tight. There's more coming your way, like this next one. It comes from an Egyptian artist. Her name is Noir, and this is her groovy tune called Wana.

quieres olvidarte. Mami, lo que quieres olvidarte. We got music from Mexican artist Chucho Rivas. Acaban de escuchar Esto No Acabó Por Mí, and that can be found on his latest album, Manuel. Ojalá que nunca escuches este disco. Espero que les encantaron. Hope you're making some fine discoveries here on today's show. I'm always trying to show you your new favorite song or your new favorite artist. And you know, the best way to listen to us is by downloading the Bilingual Sounds app. Go do it in the App Store or Google Play. And if you want to enter our latest giveaway, this week we have your chance at winning 2 tickets to see Julieta Venegas October 1st. We're going to have your chance at October 2nd next week. But this week, for all my October 1st people, you can head over. You have to download the app, because when you open the app, you'll see that there's a banner that you can click and put your name into the drawing through there. Up next, tenemos Mano Negra con Guayaquil City. And then after that, some music from Prince.

tenemos música de la artista mexicana Zepoleth con su canción Tan Adentro y Qué Linda Que No. You're here on Cafecito. I'm Byron the Curator. This is 88.5 Bilingual Sounds, Public Radio for Southern California, broadcasting live from the campus of California State University, Northridge. We're also syndicated at Avanza 88.3 KUB in Salt Lake City, Utah. And coming up next, I got music from an artist named Lasso. And because I'm going to be heading out to New York City next week. Next week, I'm going to be all week in New York City because I'm going to be attending the Latin Alternative Music Conference. It happens every single year. And I got a lot of interviews lined up. I am going to bring back a whole lot of cool content and perspectives and interviews. And one of those artists is going to be this one. So I hope you enjoy his track. Here's Lasso with Feliz Aniversario.

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1: 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Utah State Parks, providing life jackets at loaner stations throughout the summer. Utah law says there must be at least one properly sized and serviceable U.S. Coast Guard approved life jacket for each person aboard a vessel.
2: 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I'm Edgar Zuniga. And we hope you had a wonderful Pioneer Day weekend. There were so many ways to celebrate. There's also the Guelaguetza Festival in Kaysville that brought the traditions of Oaxaca to life. Shout out to our friend Norma. And in Midvale, a vibrant celebration for Colombian Independence Day. It was also in the triple digits. It was hot over the weekend. That triple digit weather is expected to return again by Friday. And don't forget to save the date, Thursday, October 15th for Avanza Live at Drift Lounge. Byron, the host of Cafecito, will come to Utah to celebrate with us. 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

0: Cecilia and the Mix, always happy to have them in the playlist. They just make it so much better. That's their song, Bésame, that can be found on their latest album, Los Años. Hope you enjoyed it. That's the kind of discoveries that you make here, new and old. And also, by the way, if you like cumbias and other traditional sounds and influences, you know, we have 3 hours of that over the weekend from 8 a.m. to 11 a.m. If you're interested, please put it in your calendar, make an alarm and title it Cumbias and Other Traditional Sounds and Influences on bilingualsounds.org and on the free Bilingual Sounds app. Let's get into new music from Joey Quiñones, who recently released his solo debut album called In a Soul Steady Situation. It's such a fun album to listen to. Here is his track, Soul Steady Situation.
1: 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This is a situation.

41 with Heart Attack. That one can be found on their debut album that was released in 2001 called All Killer No Filler. And actually, that was one of the first albums I ever bought from them. Well, it was the second ever album I ever bought with my own money. And also, that album is currently celebrating 25-year anniversary. And damn, I feel old. Let's get on to some more music before reality hits. This one comes from Monsieur Periné desde Colombia. They're going to be at the Observatory in Santa Ana on August 4th. Here is Tú y Yo featuring Vanessa Martín.

0: Hola, my friend. 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Maybe you're out in Magna, Taylorsville, Harriman, Ogden, or Utah County. 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

What a banger of a track. That comes from Trueno with his song Estilo Sudaca that can be found on his latest album, Turazo. Now, Trueno is also going to be a featured artist during the Latin Alternative Music Conference that is happening in New York City next week. And I'm going to be going to the conference, covering it, and bringing back a whole lot of cool interviews and perspectives from some of these artists that I'm going to be featuring all week long. I'm sharing artists that are going to be part of the Latin Alternative Music Conference. You're here on today's Hip Hop 3 Block, and up next, Gonzalo Genec with his song. Mm-hmm.

tenemos música de una hip hop artist española. Ella se llama Emé con su nueva canción Nota de Voz. And you found it here on today's 11 a.m. Hip Hop 3 Block. Every day at 11 a.m., 3 hip hop tunes. Oh, and also, Emé is going to be part of the Latin Alternative Music Conference next week. And I'm going to be in New York City all next week. And it's going to be a lot of fun. I hope to get some really, really good content for y'all. Up next in the mix, it's Andrés Calamaro, the legendary, iconic Argentinian artist. Esta se llama Flaca, here on Bilingual Sounds 88.

from The Sincere's recently released single. It's called How Lonely Is Lonely, and it's going to be on their upcoming album, Love Stories. The Sincere's are also slated to perform at the Wiltern October 17th, but I don't know, you know, they sell out every time they have a show, so go check if there's still tickets, and if there are, I highly recommend getting some, because The Sincere's are definitely a band to see live. I've seen them about 2-3 times. Oof, they're so good. If you enjoyed that one, imagine how good it is gonna to see them live. Up next in the mix, I got a duo called Fama. They're also going to be part of the Latin Alternative Music Conference. And all week long, I'm going to be showcasing some artists that I'm excited to meet and watch perform during the Latin Alternative Music Conference in New York City next week. Here's their song, Fuera de Mí.

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New York City singer-songwriter Sabrina Song with her song Background Actor from her latest EP, Big Trick, and you found it here on Cafecito. Hey, I want to let you know about our latest ticket giveaway. We're giving you the opportunity to win two tickets to see Julieta Venegas at the Wiltern October 1st. And if you want to participate, you have to download the Bilingual Sounds app. Go find it in the App Store and Google Play. If you already have the app, then you probably already saw the giveaway banner and you probably already clicked on it to put your name into the drawing. We're going to be announcing winners for October 1st next week. Next in the set, Andrea Bejar. She is one of my new favorite singer-songwriters. She's Mexican-American, and she's also based here in Southern California. And I'm going to have her on the show tomorrow as a guest DJ from 10 a.m. to 11 a.m. So please put that in your calendar if you're a fan of her as well. And maybe if you're not yet, maybe this song will turn you into a fan. Here's Andrea Bejar with Left of Me.

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3: 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Frances is currently the Community Engagement and Outreach Specialist at Sageland Collaborative. She is here with us today to tell us about the inaugural cohort of Sageland Collaborative's Science and Art Initiative. It's a program created to provide opportunities for Westside artists to visit the Great Salt Lake and create works highlighting their unique experiences with shorebirds and conservation. Frances, welcome. Thank you so much for joining us today. So Frances, tell me what this program is all about.
4: Yeah, so this is the very first time that Sageland is doing this sort of like science art combination program. So a lot of our work focuses on wildlife conservation throughout Utah, and so it's not always super accessible for beginners who might be interested in shorebirds. So we were sort of brainstorming like, what could it look like to invite folks who maybe aren't like hardcore birders yet?
3: As people, you know, go to this art exhibition, what do you want them to walk away with? What message or maybe feeling of hope do you want them to kind of walk away with? And what conversations do you hope that all their work sparks?
4: Yeah. I think the biggest conversation I'm hoping people get is just like, as they're looking at the art is, I didn't know that before.
3: Folks at home or who are listening to us, if you want to check it out, you can check out sagelandcollaborative.org/shorebirds to learn more about this project, or you can check out at Sageland Collab on Instagram. That's SageLandCollab. And you can find all sorts of awesome information and events there. And you've been listening to Conexión here on Avanza 88.3. I'm Karina Linares. Thanks so much for tuning in.

Desde Argentina tenemos un grupo llamado Bestia Bebé con su canción El Atrevido aquí para ustedes on 88.5 Bilingual Sounds, Public Radio for Southern California. We're also syndicated at Avanza 88.3 KUB in Salt Lake City, Utah. A little disclaimer for my folks out in Salt Lake City, Utah. For this show to be syndicated, it does have to be pre-recorded and aired at a later date. So please be mindful of that whenever I'm talking about holidays or specific dates. Let's get on to some more music. This next one, also from an Argentinian band and one of the first groups that Fabiana Cantilo was involved with. They are called Los Twist. And this song comes from their debut album, La Dicha en Movimiento, that was released in 1983. And also, fun fact, Rolling Stone in Argentina calls this album one of the top 100 greatest albums of all time. Let's get into their song, Ritmo Colocao.

on Cafecito. I'm Byron, the curator, your host. I'm here Monday through Friday, 9 a.m. through 1 p.m., bringing you music from all over Latin America, but also from cultures around the world. And you just heard something from a South Korean group called Bombing Tiger. They're one of my favorites. That comes from their latest album, Gongbu. Acaban de escuchar It's the Night here on Cafecito. We're going to be heading into the last and final hour of the show. We're going to get into the afternoon, so please hang tight. I really love your company. I mean, who else is as musically adventurous as you are? So stick around. This next one comes from Emmanuel Orvir with Chica en Buenos Aires, and it's featuring the band Meteoros.

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And if you love what you're hearing, you can actually help us build it. 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Estás escuchando KUV Salt Lake City.

Eva in the Eira. It's a beautiful song from the Afro-Brasileña artist Evinha, and that one can be found on her album that was titled Cortao Postal back in the 80s. Hope you enjoyed that vibe, and we're going to get into some more beautiful vibes as we continue into the afternoon. Buenas tardes, mi gente. I'm Byron, the curator, and this is Cafecito. Up next, Marilina Bertoldi from Argentina con Fumar de Día.

Cavando from Melbourne, Australia, with her song Levitate Part 1 and 2, and that's from her latest album, Looking for People to Unfollow. Coming up next, I'm really excited for this next one because the vocalist of this band is also part of another band that I really enjoy called Kid Sebastian. And so she made a new group with another group of people, and they're now called Societ 25. The vocalist is from Istanbul, so this song is in Turkish. So I hope you enjoy it. Get enveloped in the melodies. This is their song Inat.

Palacama from Caloncho, from his latest album Vivo en el Tiempo. Lo encontraron aquí en Cafecito. Hey, don't forget to participate in our latest ticket giveaway. We have your opportunity at 2 tickets to see Julieta Venegas at the Wiltern October 1st, but you have to download the Bilingual Sounds app to participate. If you don't have it, you can't participate. If you have it, you probably already saw the Julieta Venegas giveaway banner. You probably clicked it and entered your information. But for those of you that haven't, go into the App Store, go into Google Play, and download it today. Let's get into new music from Jorge Drexler from his latest album, Taraka. Here is Como Se Ama.

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2: 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I'm Edgar Zuniga. And we hope you had a wonderful Pioneer Day weekend. There were so many ways to celebrate. There's also the Guelaguetza Festival in Kaysville that brought the traditions of Oaxaca to life. Shout out to our friend Norma. And in Midvale, a vibrant celebration for Colombian Independence Day. It was also in the triple digits. It was hot over the weekend. That triple digit weather is expected to return again by Friday. And don't forget to save the date, Thursday, October 15th, for Avanza Live at Drift Lounge. Byron, the host of Cafecito, will come to Utah to celebrate with us. 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

got a new one from DJ Seinfeld. That one's titled You Can't Come Home. And I hope you enjoyed that little electronica mix. I always try to bring you a 3-block every single day during Cafecito. And we also have a 2-hour show called Noches Electronicas every Saturday and Friday from 11 p.m. to 1 a.m. here on Bilingual Sounds Public Radio. Up next in the mix, music from the Colombian singer-songwriter, originally from Bogota, Colombia. And also, she's about to release a new album titled North Star. Actually, scratch that. I meant to say she's going to be releasing a new EP, and it's all in English. She decided to challenge herself with this one and tell her story through the English language. So let's get into her new single. It's called Blisters.

Yeah, tenemos Paloma Morphy, Mexico's finest. And that's her song Sola that can be found on her debut album, Au U. And Paloma Morphy is going to come to Southern California. She's hitting up the Roxy Theater on October 7th. Don't miss that show. It should be a very, very fun one. And if you ever want reminders of all the shows happening in and around Southern California, go to our concert calendar on our website, bilingualsounds.org. I'm Byron, the curator, and that is it for me. Thank you so much for tuning in. I hope I was able to introduce you to your new favorite song and your new favorite artist. And remember, tomorrow from 10 a.m. to 11 a.m., I'm going to be welcoming Andrea Bejar to select all the music. She's going to be my guest DJ for that hour, so make sure you tune into Cafecito tomorrow. I leave you off here with music from the Chilean artist Diego Lorenzini with Pasándola Bien, and have a great rest of your day and a pleasant tomorrow.

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0: The U.S. Supreme Court has handed down one of its most consequential immigration rulings in decades, issuing its decision on birthright citizenship. Venezuela and our local Venezuelan community are reeling after last month's deadly earthquakes, as a long road to recovery lies ahead. And World Cup fever continues to sweep across the country with packed watch parties here in Utah. The U.S. and Latin American teams are putting together some impressive performances at the World Cup. There's a lot to talk about. This is La Mesa, donde hablamos de todo. Nothing is off the table. Let's get into it. Welcome to La Mesa. I'm Edgar Zúñiga.
1: And I'm Karina Linares.
0: And before we dive in, I just want to take a moment to say gracias. This month marks 2 years since I joined this team, helping build what has become Avanza. And during that time, together, we've launched local programming, partnered with so many of you in the community, and we continue to build Utah's bilingual home together. We're incredibly grateful.
1: Yes, gracias por avanzar con nosotros. And now let's start with one of the biggest stories of relevance with our community, the Supreme Court's decision on birthright citizenship.
0: Well, the Supreme Court issued that major ruling involving President Trump's executive order on birthright citizenship last week.
1: And that was a major decision. So for a lot of Latino families, this decision is a huge relief. So in a 6-3 ruling, the Supreme Court rejected President Trump's attempt to end birthright citizenship through an executive order, reaffirming that the 14th Amendment guarantees citizenship to nearly everyone born here in the United States. For a lot of immigrant families, this ruling is a huge relief after months of uncertainty. And civil rights organizations like the ACLU have argued from the beginning that birthright citizenship isn't something a president can just change with an executive order. And Edgar, for folks like us who were born to immigrant parents, there was a real worry about what this could mean, right? But now it's a constitutional right. It's been recognized for more than 150 years and will continue to be recognized. And at the same time, Latinos and immigrants in this country are still navigating a very complex immigration system that is uncertain and incredibly challenging. So I think that's important that we don't forget that.
0: Exactly. I mean, I think about birthright citizenship. My parents were recent arrivals to the U.S. when I was born, and I likely would not have become a U.S. citizen until high school or later. So what does it mean to be American? Who is American? Turning down birthright citizenship would create a class of hundreds of thousands, possibly millions of people born in the United States with no status. A majority of the Supreme Court justices ruled that the administration violated a provision of the 14th Amendment, as you alluded to, Karina. Justice Kavanaugh concurred, but dissented in part, and I think this is important to address, writing the president's order violated a federal statute, not the 14th Amendment, and he writes that Congress could amend the statute or pass new legislation to make exceptions to birthright citizenship. So while this is a victory for those who support birthright citizenship, it is not the end, and the Trump administration is already saying that it will continue to look for ways to restrict birthright citizenship.
1: Right, yeah, and this ruling, like you said, Edgar, it's not going to end the debate over immigration, but it does reaffirm a principle and opportunity that's always been promised in this country. And I think it's important that you do bring up Justice Kavanaugh's opinion, because it's a reminder for us that this conversation isn't necessarily over. You know, I think immigration policy is still going to be at the center of national conversations for, you know, years to come.
0: Absolutely. So now let's turn to Venezuela. First off, our hearts are with everyone in our community affected by these horrible earthquakes at the end of last month. Two powerful earthquakes, 7.2 and 7.5, struck the country's north central coast, Caracas and La Guaira state, as many of you know. Thousands are dead. Thousands more are feared dead beyond the official numbers. The UN is sending 10,000 body bags. The death toll is devastating, and the road to recovery will be long.
1: My God, I did not know about the 10,000 body bags. That is devastating.
0: It is so sad.
1: And you know, we have a large Venezuelan community here in Utah, so it's felt here. And it's been, again, like amazing seeing the Venezuelan community and other Latinos rally to help Venezuela as well.
0: Absolutely. Me quito el sombrero. It's been amazing to see. We actually have one of the nation's largest Venezuelan communities in the top five in the U.S. And Venezuelans here have come together to collect medical supplies and non-perishable food items. I went to one of the donation drop-off sites in Murray with a donation, and there were volunteers there who lost loved ones in Venezuela and who are helping. It's just really incredible to see that resilience and that unity.
1: Yeah, no, absolutely. And I mean, It's been incredible seeing how many donation drop-off sites there are. If you need some around you here locally, we on our Avanza Instagram have posted some donation drop-off sites locally that you can check out. And yeah, it's just been incredible seeing folks really come together. And our hearts, again, really, truly, truly go out to all of those affected by these terrible earthquakes. I mean, the videos coming out of Venezuela right now are horrendous.
0: And they're so devastating. Yeah. There are some incredible videos. You know, you see people surviving 5-6 days in the rubble.
1: Oh,
0: it's
1: God.
0: Just incredible. On our Instagram, you'll also find ways to donate financially. Now, for something celebratory, the World Cup has completely taken over so many conversations. I'm even on a World Cup WhatsApp thread. Nunca me sentí más latino than the World Cup WhatsApp thread.
1: Oh my God, yes. I mean, everywhere we go, people are talking about football. It is insane. And
0: it is.
1: Yes.
0: And this feels like we're playing on our home turf. I mean, this World Cup is being played here in the U.S. and in Mexico, and there's so much to celebrate. Mexico's had its first knockout stage win in 40 years since mm-hmm. the last time they hosted the World Cup back in 1986. Ecuador, sadly, is out. Our Ecuadoriana here, Karina. But Ecuador had an amazing showing, especially that win over Germany. And what about Paraguay's win over Germany? They declared a national holiday for
1: yes,
0: it.
1: Yes, I know. I saw that. Everyone was celebrating. I mean, did you see the video?
0: I did. They're having a party.
1: I need to go
0: to Paraguay. It's on my list. And, you know, being Colombian, I'm really excited about Colombia's performance. And we've been to packed watch parties in Salt Lake. It's so much fun.
1: And the energy is just insane that's been being brought to this World Cup.
0: So if you're following the World Cup, let us know who you're cheering for. We'd love to hear from you. Send us a message on the Avanza app. Tag us on your Instagram stories, and we'd love to share that.
1: And over the past month, communities across Utah have celebrated Pride with festivals and marches and concerts and so many community events. And stay with us. Coming up, we are joined by some of the most influential and important LGBTQ+ activists and organizers here locally in Salt Lake City. And we're going to be chatting about what it was like for them growing up here in Utah, or maybe growing up in other places, what that looked like for them as queer people. We'll be chatting about the history of LGBTQ+ rights here in Utah and how we're moving forward, what folks are excited for, what gives folks hope. So definitely you'll want to hear this one. Stay with us. 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

0: Welcome back to La Mesa on Avanza 88.3. June is Pride Month, and today we wanted to have a conversation with the folks who are on the ground year-round, making sure that LGBTQ plus folks have safe community spaces here in Utah. When people think about LGBTQ plus life, Utah doesn't always come to mind first, but queer communities have always existed here. LGBT people have built spaces, organized, created culture, and pushed conversations forward.
1: And today we are talking about what it means to grow up queer, how things have changed over time, what feels unfinished, and how we are moving forward. We are so excited to be joined by Liz Pitts, she, they, who is the president and CEO of the LGBTQ plus Chamber of Commerce. We are also joined by Fana Harris, they, she, who is with the Utah Trans Coalition and Encircle Salt Lake City's program director, here speaking for themselves, and Roberto Lopez, he, they, who is with SLC Pride and Project Rainbow. Welcome, everyone. Thank you so much for being here today.
2: Thanks for having us.
3: Yeah.
0: Welcome.
1: Yay. All right. Well, we're so excited. And I just kind of want to dive right in to something a little bit more personal. I want to hear what it was like for you all growing up here in Utah as queer people, or growing up in general as queer people. What was that experience like for all of you?
2: Well, I actually have a different kind of queer experience, because I feel like I didn't necessarily grow up queer. I didn't have the opportunity to do that. But one thing I realized quickly was that I had to come out in many different ways growing up. You know, first I came out as undocumented. Mm-hmm. And so that taught me how to kind of cross that bridge when that came. And then when I finally decided to come out, surprisingly, I was one of the lucky few that the most common reaction to my coming out was like, oh, I thought you knew.
1: Oh,
2: you know?
1: Really?
2: Or like, oh yeah, we've known the whole time.
1: Yeah.
2: Even my dad was like, what do you think I put those posters in your room, kind of thing, you know?
1: Uh-huh.
2: And so I was lucky. I was one of the lucky few that kind of was welcomed into the community in a way that I was already present. And because of that, I was able to kind of flourish and say, I want to create those same spaces for people. The way that I kind of came to my realization was actually in an unfortunate way. I had lost a friend when we were 16. They were not accepted by their family. And unfortunately, they are no longer with us because of that situation that they kind of were put in. And when I found out that there was organizations that did good work, I wanted to be involved. I wanted to kind of highlight them, because if I would have known sooner, I know that she would have still be with us. And so that kind of, I kind of catapulted myself into this community. And then one day, with the community that accepted me and family that accepted me, I came out, and that was the consensus. I was like, well, I thought you knew, you know, I thought everyone knew. So that was kind of my experience. Yeah.
1: Wow. Yeah. I mean, I'm so sorry for your loss, but what a beautiful thing that, you know, kind of came out of that. Right. And you were able to be supported and accepted. I love that. That's beautiful.
2: Thank you.
1: Liz, what about you?
3: Yeah. So I came out here in Utah in the mid 80s.
1: Okay.
3: Right around 84, 85. I started by coming out to friends. I was at high school, at East High School. I used to come up to the university, to the Marriott Library, just to study, because I thought that made me look cool. So I was up here. You did it? Okay, good. Thank you.
1: Yes.
3: But I was up here one Monday evening, and just looking at the Chronicle, the student newspaper, and studying, right? Just messing around, wasting time in the library. And I noticed that there was a lesbian gay student union meeting in the classifieds at the back of the paper. I'm like, and my heart just went boom.
1: Oh,
3: I'm like,
1: gosh,
3: oh my God.
1: Yes.
3: I was so scared, but I gotta go. I gotta go find these queer people. It was my first experience in Utah with, like, oh, there are other gay people here. Mm. And so I'm gonna go find them.
4: No, yeah, I didn't grow up in Utah. I was born and raised in Hawaii, and I grew up LDS, and I also had, like, a interesting upbringing, because, you know, Hawaii's different than Utah because it's a lot more secular, but also I grew up, like, I'm Tongan, and in Tongan culture, there's the recognition of third gender.
1: Mm-hmm.
4: And so my entire upbringing, like, I was raised around queer people. My first babysitters were two Whakalitis and my first cousin Bronson. And I owe so much to Bronson.
1: Mm-hmm.
4: And my other babysitter was my Auntie Shakira. That was her drag name.
1: Oh, I love
4: it. And that's what I knew her by.
1: Mm-hmm.
4: And so, like, I had a lot of queer representation growing up. Like, a lot of my aunts were, I had a lot of lesbian aunties. I had a lot of gay uncles, and so it wasn't unfamiliar to me. But I think it's a lot different, like, recognizing identity right now. Like, I think at least how I grew up, it's from in a non-Western context, it was hard for me to conceptualize. Like, I couldn't really identify my own queerness within my community because it wasn't necessarily reflected back to me. Mm-hmm. There's like a certain role that third gender folks play in Tongan culture, and that wasn't necessarily my role. And so I couldn't identify, I didn't know what I was experiencing ultimately. And, you know, like, my friends were queer. I also, growing up LDS, like, I really struggled with, like, there's a lot of internalized feelings of, oh, I'm dirty. And I didn't know where that was coming from. Like, I'm different, you know? And it was hard. Like, I was, like, a really, really good LDS kid. I did all of the things. I went to BYU. I got married in the temple. But, like, there was a part of me that was just missing. And, you know, in 2019, I went, when I was at BYU, they had me volunteer one of my classes at Encircle, surprisingly, in the Provo location. And that was for my personality, I think it was my personality class. And, you know, when I was there, it kind of made me realize, like, oh, like, if I can help other people feel authentic and provide this for them, why can't I do that for myself? Like, one of the most, one of the best things that I've learned over the years has been, like, it's, like, really cheesy. You know that mask analogy that they say? Like, you can't put someone else's mask on before you put yours on?
2: Right.
4: That's kind of what I learned, was, like, oh, like, I really need to do this for myself. Like, no amount of me validating anyone or helping them try to be authentic or creating a safe space will negate the fact that there wasn't a safe space for me internally.
1: Right.
4: And so, like, and I came out in, like, such a weird way. I didn't really come out, like, it's basically like, if you know, you know. Like, I'm so public about everything. Like, if you have a question, you can ask me. I truly, like, but, like, I, it's up to you. If you want, if you really want to know, like, you can ask.
1: Tell me, when was the first time you kind of felt represented, or you saw yourself in maybe, like, a movie or something like that, and you're like, oh, my God, this is me. Like, you were excited about it. Do you remember that first moment? Like, I think for me, it was watching Santana from Glee. I was obsessed with that character.
4: Latina mommy.
2: Oh, my gosh.
1: Yes, no, I, like, in, like, high school or, like, middle school, I was obsessed. And so, do y'all remember that person who there was for you?
2: I think that finding both an intersection of identity, culture, and representation is something that was vital. One thing I realized really quickly is that a lot of the leaders, a lot of the adults in my life weren't available to be that for me, but I actually found my representation in the reverse. Working with a lot of youth and families, I started seeing my younger self in these kids and seeing how I'm becoming the person that I wish I had.
1: And
2: in the experiences that they were kind of talking or going through, I realized, like, am I healing myself as I'm guiding these youth into our community? So my representation was actually more in the youth that I was able to work with.
3: Well, so it was the 1970s. I like to sound old. So the first time I remember seeing any gay or queer individual in media was, it must have been around 1978, 77, 78. I don't remember exactly how old I was, but I was, like, junior high school age, and it was on 60 Minutes. Like, it was such a newsworthy thing. There were actually two women living together in like a romantic, like, partnerships,
5: which I've seen some of those on YouTube
3: thing.
5: And it's kind of, it feels clinical.
3: Scandal. I mean, I was just excited, be like, to wow, see this is, oh, okay, so these people do this thing, and that makes sense to me, and that's what I want to do. But I also knew immediately that I had to remain quiet about my response. You know, I was very young and in a culture where I didn't know what my next step would be or how to get there. But it was just two women living together in New York City in an apartment, and I'm like, what?
5: So, it can be done.
3: Yeah,
1: making headlines.
3: Yeah, it's funny to me. It is really hilarious to me when I think back, because, you know, this is now 50 years later. it's not a news story.
1: Yeah.
2: and they weren't just roommates.
3: In the late 70s, it was a news story. Yeah, these women are not just roommates. Exactly, Roberto. There's something going on here. So, yeah. But if I can share just a second.
1: Please, yes.
3: It's kind of a... Like an anti-representation thing here, too. I was working at Salt Lake City Public Library as a teenager, and so this would have been just a few years later. And I was reading. I used to hide in the shelves and read books sometimes when I was supposed to be putting them back. But I decided to read part of a book written by Spencer W. Kimball called The Miracle of Forgiveness.
4: Mm. Kind of tying both what Roberto and Liz were talking about is like I mentioned, like I couldn't really identify my queerness in a lot of media or even in a, like even in a non-Western sense, and I think that's just because of there's like this like there's a mystery behind being feminine and queer, like being AFAB and feminine still, because like there's a lot of like, oh, if you're feminine, like you're not queer enough, mm-hmm. and if you're still attracted to men, you're not queer enough. At least that's how it's felt, but. And then, like I mentioned, like the role that their gender plays in my culture. But mm-hmm. I also just wanted to be like, what is it? I didn't really have a lot of adults that said I'm sorry. Like that's something that's framed a lot of my experience working with children and or doing care work. Like the last 10 years, I've been working with individuals who are struggling, and I've always just kind of wanted to, like, never be. Never be the type of person, like, never be the bully, mm-hmm. was basically kind of what happened. And, you know, that's stuck with me for such a long time that, like, when I talked with my parents, for example, and they're, like, not sure why I came out the way that I did, with, like, very left-leaning politics, and that, like, you guys taught me about compassion. Mm-hmm. You guys taught me about kindness. You guys taught me about these things. Like, I grew up listening to the scriptures about empathy. And so it's like, how do we kind of meet people? Like, and I've seen a lot of the beauty in the work that I do right now at Encircle, where it's like, how do I meet people where they're at and help remind them of this message mm-hmm. that I know that we were all taught, you know, because I've read those scriptures. I've sat in the same Sunday school lessons. And so being able to, A, like, see representation with children and being able to heal that part of myself that didn't have that representation. Like, mm-hmm. the kids I work with are so cool, and they deserve so much more than what we've given them. Like, I think the world of these kids, they're so bright, they're so brilliant. And it's just, like, it's a privilege that I get to see and witness them, and even their parents. When I've worked with parents and I've helped them, it's, like, you get to see them just, like, recognize, like, oh, like, I'm not going to be alone. And so much of us being queer felt that mm-hmm. you're alone. Yeah. And I don't ever want anyone to feel that way again. And so that's kind of where that comes from, with the representation and, you know, kind of processing my own religious upbringing and how do I come to terms with both.
0: I think it's amazing what you all are doing, and when you're talking, Fanny, I hear the emotion in your voice, and you are making youth feel seen, feel understood, feel celebrated, and that is an incredible gift that I think everyone would be so lucky to have someone like Fanny in their life.
1: Absolutely, you know. Yes. Yes. No, and I've seen how much those mm-hmm. kiddos love you too, Fana. Like, you make such a huge difference. And I mean, the meals you're cooking, Fana's stepping on a step stool with a giant pot to cook meals almost every single day at the home for queer youth. And I think, you know, the effort that goes into that, the love that goes into that, it's definitely reflected back, like, the difference that you are all making in queer people's lives.
2: I thought for a moment that Fanny had teleportation, because when I was at the Encircle house at one time when you were cooking, you were upstairs, downstairs, down the hall, and outside at the same time.
1: It's crazy. Yeah.
2: Wait a minute. Yeah.
0: Amazing. Well, when we come back, we're going to talk about all of yours first Pride, what that was like, and also a bit of the history of LGBTQ+ communities here in Utah. We'll be right back. Hola mi gente, estás escuchando Avance 88.3, donde quiera que nos escuches hoy, tal vez en West Valley, Glendale, Rose Park, o en Magna, Taylorsville, donde sea. Quizás vas manejando por la E15, estás en la oficina, trabajando en construcción, en un restaurante, o estás estudiando. Donde quiera que estés, gracias por escucharnos y gracias por avanzar con nosotros. Avanza es tu radio comunitaria. Descarga nuestra app Avanza 88.3, mándanos un mensaje de voz o visita avanzautah.org/tuvoz. We'll

0: And we're back here on La Mesa en Avanza 88.3, talking about Pride Month, a really interesting and personal conversation. We're joined by Liz Pitts, Fane Harris, and Roberto Lopez. Thank you for being here with us. So people sometimes talk about LGBT visibility like it showed up overnight, or like it's new, or like it's trendy. LGBT people have always been here, and every shift comes from people like you organizing and showing up. How did you experience LGBTQ plus visibility in Utah decades ago? Like maybe when you, Roberto, were in high school, or when you were in high school?
1: In high school, I didn't have much representation because I had barely moved to Utah at the, like in junior year. Mm-hmm. And so my first like actual experiences with other people, other friends, was in high school. And I wanted so hard to fit in. I did everything I could to blend, not to be like showcased as an individual. As I got older, and when I lost my friend, I tried to find community, and I found the community that I have now. And so I feel like my first time kind of experiencing pride was when I didn't think I was looking for it.
2: Like I mentioned, like a lot of Polynesian Pacifica culture has been very accepting of their gender representation. So I saw like, and they were our caregivers a lot of the time. Like that's kind of the role that a lot of their gender folks typically played. And I'm really proud of right now seeing how that's changed. Like, for example, Nuanua. They've been reclaiming the spaces where Pacifica, their gender folks, are often meant to be hidden and in the back. Like, you're not just caregivers. And so that's kind of what I grew up seeing a lot, was like, you're meant to be doing things. You're meant to be useful. And so that was a lot of the representation I grew up seeing. And so I think right now, especially working with the youth that I do, it's like, no, you're so much more than being useful, and you don't have to be strong all the time. You can be sensitive, you know, you can be messy, and you can be seen for all of your mistakes, all of your flaws. I experience pride and visibility the most when I'm with my friends and we're able to be cackling and like wherever in public, and like when we're able to just like take up space.
3: Yeah, so I'll go back to the question about like the first Pride events mm-hmm. that I attended here in Utah. There are three that run together in my mind that all happened within 5 years, because it was three different venues. There was one at Sunnyside Park. There was one at the fairgrounds. Is it in Murray? Not the state fairgrounds, but the county fairgrounds. Is it Murray? And then also one at Pioneer Park. And these all happened within a few years of each other. I do understand from talking to local queer historians that the first actual public gatherings were in Memory Grove. A little bit before the time I'm talking about. But these three events were really powerful for many different reasons. But I'm thinking in hindsight now, and as I've thought about how our culture has evolved, but it was kind of the first times that queer people were gathering in public in Utah. Been gathering in bars and people's houses and mm-hmm. hiding out, but there's so much power in being out together in a group. In larger and larger groups. And
0: Not in secret.
3: And denouncing shame. And it's like, hey, yeah. we're not only here, but we're here celebrating the fact that we are really cool.
0: One of the first things I remember, I grew up here in Utah, and one of the first things I remember where it felt like LGBT people were visible was around Prop 8. And I remember a big kiss-in that happened outside of Temple Square, where queer couples were kissing in front of the temple. Then later on, I know Utah played a major role in marriage equality. And I was living back east, and I was like, wait, this is happening in Utah? Can you talk to us about that? You guys were here?
3: I don't believe that the institution of marriage is right for me. And I believe it upholds structures of patriarchy that I don't think benefit a lot of
0: people of marginalized
3: gender. And so it was not my fight. However, I do believe that every individual should have the right to marry whom they want. Mm-hmm. And I do believe that it is very powerful. Even being here in Utah and having been an activist and knowing a lot of the people who worked on the case and all of that, it was shocking. This is happening here in Utah. Mm-hmm. But then it was a great moment of pride and celebration and excitement.
4: Things are so different nowadays for folks coming out. I mean, you are all working with youth and young people. What is that difference looking like right now? Is it that different from maybe even just 10 years ago?
1: I was about 3 years old, I guess, when the AIDS epidemic was at its peak, I think. One thing I did learn within history, and luckily queer historians exist, you know, and that's one of the biggest things that kind of has benefited me. But as an example of the AIDS crisis and having our community support our community, you know, lesbians showed up in spaces where queer men were denied and treated and provided care, mm-hmm. ran blood drives. And so it was our own community kind of defending and protecting and amplifying ourselves again. And I feel like the similarities are more prominent than the differences than what has been in the past. The only thing that's, I guess, ebb and flow is the hate and the attacks that we keep receiving. Mm-hmm. I mean, it's sometimes we're like, oh my gosh, we're achieving this, we achieved this, we achieved that. And then they double down and we are ostracized in a different way. We are denied access to different services. And it seems like it's a continual fight all the time. So I feel like the difference in that I see, the majority of the difference that I see comes from our community saying, we're done, we're tired, and we're going to keep fighting, mm-hmm. we're going to keep showing up, and we're going to get louder, and we're going to get more visible. And I think that is one of the things that I see the most, is we're keeping up. You yeah. know, as much as they try to bury us, as much as they try to get rid of us, we're just going to keep getting more and more queer and more bright. Mm-hmm.
3: Yeah. You know what? And we're not only not going back, but we've come so far mm-hmm. that yeah. we cannot yeah. go all the way back. I want to bring up, as you know, I run the Utah LGBTQ Chamber of Commerce, so business, for-profit, not-for-profit businesses. I want to shout out to one of our chamber members, UAF Legacy Health. There are yeah. way too many people in this country, and we all know this, that do not have health insurance. They have an amazing full healthcare model where they are taking healthcare into our own hands. We have the ability mm-hmm. to, if only a certain number of us who are insured actually go to an institution that is committed to providing healthcare for everybody, regardless of their ability to pay, then we are going to make some real radical change when it comes to dealing with major healthcare yeah. Crises like AIDS, HIV, like COVID, and others.
1: And it's an example of how we've done it in the past. We've shown up for each other in the past, mm-hmm. and we're going to continue showing up for each other. Yeah.
3: Yeah. And at a greater and greater scale all the time.
1: Yeah.
2: Like, a lot of folks are so tired, and so it's like, you know, the hatred will always ebb and flow, but like, people are rising up, and there's a lot more access to education now than there was mm-hmm. before, which I think has its, like, that has its own problems, how easily accessible information is, because sometimes information at a rapid speed can be manipulated. Working with youth has kind of made me realize that, like, they're focusing more on what they're learning from social media rather than lived experiences. Mm. And it sometimes the information is true, but it requires more nuance. It requires more foundation. So I think that's something that's been interesting to witness as well.
4: I want to ask you all, what are your hopes for the future? I mean, what are you seeing? What are you excited about? What brings you hope and joy?
1: For the first time ever, I'm excited to... It's weird because I've always fought against the patriarchy in many different ways. I have a good example of similar models with my family, my parents, my mom and dad, but they taught me opposite of what the stigmas are for gender roles. Mm-hmm. My dad taught me a lot of how to be patient, how to cook, how to refine, how to sew, how to do all these things that are normally identified in a different way. My mom taught me how to fight, how to stand up for myself, how to speak up. I'm happy to build a life together with my partner and aim towards getting a home, a yard. I'm excited that I have a foundation of community of people that are surrounding me that have become that shield for me to actually look towards a goal like that. I went on a retreat with Liz down south mm-hmm. To this beautiful space. It's like vast mountains, and it's like so nice. And a group of friends came over to have a conversation with them. And I sat there, and these were these lesbian couples, and I'm assuming that they were all lesbian-identifying couples. Mm-hmm. Educators, professionals in their careers, successful individuals, just chatting, joking, and enjoying their weekend. That, I'm excited for that. I want to be that. And one night...
3: Roberta wants to be an old lesbian. Literally says it out loud all the time, so it's okay.
1: Yeah, I sat and watched the sunset with Liz on this deck that we had just worked and repaired. And beautiful. I look over at Liz and I said, Liz, like, I want to be an old lesbian. You know? Like, those are the futures that I want to see. And I feel like we're working so hard to get to that point that I'm proud of that. I'm proud of being able to look to the future and say, I will be that one day. I'll work my butt off to get there. Mm-hmm. And I will defend everyone that needs it along the way with every bone in my body. And I know that we'll get there together.
4: And what about you, Liz? What are you looking for the future? I mean, you're working with so many different organizations and so many folks doing incredible things.
3: Well, you know, I'm going to start with one personal note. I am always looking forward to and feel so blessed to be able to watch my kid continue to grow. My kid who just turned 24. They're not really a kid anymore. wonderful non-binary trans mask human who I love more than anything, and being able to be part of their life is just amazing to me. What I'm looking forward to, what I hope for all of our youth, all youth in this whole world, regardless of queerness, is that we continue to have air to breathe and clean water to drink, which is getting scarier. In the short term, one thing that I'm really looking forward to is SLC Pride at the end of the month, and the Chamber working with a number of our coolest bookstores, Legendarium Under the Umbrella, Weller Book Works, and the King's English. We are doing a banned book giveaway. We are going to promote and amplify LGBTQ and BIPOC stories through banned book giveaways until there is no longer a banned book in Utah, and that's what I'm looking forward to. That's where my passion is right now.
4: I love it. And Liz, where can folks find more information on the Chamber and get connected with you?
3: UtahLGBTQChamber.org is our website, and also Instagram, Facebook, and LinkedIn at UtahLGBTQChamber.
4: Thank you. And Fane, what are you looking forward to? I mean, you work with so many kiddos, and I know that you just bring such a light to them. So I'm excited to hear what you have to say.
2: I'm really excited, like, for the future in general. Mm-hmm. Do you know how much joy it brings me to see a kid be like, no, with attitude? Mm-hmm. I love seeing a kid be able to say no. Mm-hmm. And I'm looking forward to more queer kids being able to say that and mean it and say yes when they mean it and know themselves. Like, they're so sure of themselves. Like, when I say that they're so cool, I'm saying that because I didn't know that. I didn't know when to say no or when to say yes when I was a queer kid. And so that's something I'm really hopeful for. And hopefully they have clean water and food to eat. Mm-hmm. But I'm also really proud of the local work that's being done in our community. Like, no one would have thought that Utah would be such a thriving area for mutual aid and the fight for liberation. Mm-hmm. Like, Salt Lake City Mutual Aid is doing Pride Without Police coming up next week. We're having our Pride Carnival at Encircle on Sunday. And there's, like, so many people are trying to make everything more accessible for our community. And that's what brings me joy, is that people just want to be in community and want to make sure it's free and accessible to them. And that brings me so much, like, motivation to keep doing this work. Mm-hmm. That it's not just me. There's just so many people doing this.
1: There's so many more spaces. Mm-hmm. You can literally walk anywhere in Salt Lake City down and in Utah, and you'll be able to find a flag thanks to Project Rainbow that we do those events, or people that just kind of say, I am with you. I love seeing the rainbow flags. And so I feel excited about how many spaces we're all creating, amplifying, and enjoying ourselves. I mean, we're definitely tired. I don't know how many sip tie tales I've picked up in my life, you know, or how many banners we've hung up, or, you know, how many late nights. I mean, one night.
2: How many step stools we've been on.
1: Oh, my God, exactly, yes. And, you know, and how many times, like, we don't know the answer, and we were able to lean on someone else that did.
4: Amazing. And now, Roberto, where can folks connect with SLC Pride and Project Rainbow if they want to get involved?
1: So we both have our website. So slc-pride.org is our website for Salt Lake City Pride. We have also an Instagram and a Facebook. We have a lot of marketing going on right now because we've partnered with Mill Creek Pride and West Valley Pride. So if you're there, we're there. We're everywhere. Project Rainbow is projectrainbowutah.org.
4: Thank you all so much. We are out of time. And I just want to thank all of you for sharing your stories and for letting us get a little bit personal and ask those kind of deeper questions. I really love everything you all said, and just all the work that you're doing is so incredible. So thank you all, Roberto, Liz, Fane, for being here. We're so, so, so grateful.
0: Yes, thank you very much for being here. And I hope that our listeners feel seen, And I also hope that our listeners understand the great work that all of you do and why it's so important. And that is true for LGBTQ plus members and allies and everyone who calls Utah home. So once again, Liz, Fane, Roberto, thank you all very much.
1: Thank you.
0: And thank you, everyone, for listening in and tuning in to La Mesa right now on Avanza 88.3. Stay tuned. Don't go anywhere. When we come back, we'll be joined by an incredible local artist mixing some of Utah's coolest beats. We'll be right back.
5: 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Avanza reflects the way that we live, the cultures we bring, the music that moves us, and the stories of our community. 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

0: 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I'm Karina Linares here with Edgar Zuniga.
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0: Yes, and today we are joined by someone who knows exactly how to turn a room into a dance floor. He is a DJ, producer, and manager, so doing a little bit of everything. Nata, welcome to La Mesa. Thank you so much for being here with us today.
2: Hi, y'all. Thanks for having me.
1: Thank you for being here. Well, let's start at the beginning. How did you get into DJing, and what inspired you to start?
2: I love music. I love dancing. I love just, you know, feeling the music in my bones and in my body, and I don't know, I'm very passionate about music. And the reason why I started DJing, and let's just be honest here, is because the music field here in Utah is not the best. There's a limit of how much party in the USA I could take. And so I decided, you know what, I told all my friends, I looked at them and be like, you know what, I'm gonna become a DJ. And it was crazy, like, how from, you know, bedroom DJ to bar DJ was like this, like, super quick.
0: So tell me, what is it like being behind the deck, you know, DJing in a room, reading that energy of the crowd? What does that feel like for you?
2: It feels like I'm at home, you know. It feels like I'm playing for my friends. It feels like, you know, when people are singing along to this song, like, it feeds me so much. It just feels so rewarding to see that.
0: If you could create your dream event, anything you wanted, you know, like, any music, any vibes, what event would you want to DJ at? What event would you want to, like, create, you know, in your wildest dreams?
2: I think that I would like to create something like DOS Energy, you know, like a big, huge festival with, like, big speakers and the biggest and lowest bass you could ever feel in your body. Yes. And just, like, showcase local talent.
0: Love,
2: you know, it's very rare for local talent to have those types of opportunities, and that would be amazing.
0: Now, Nata, you mentioned joy and how important that is for you. Talk to me a little bit about why joy is so important in these spaces and why it's something that you want to bring, especially to queer and BIPOC groups.
2: Growing up queer in a very predominantly, like, religious state, I think joy was frowned upon. And I think for me, joy is being able to move my body, is being able to really, like, be loud and be proud and be big. When I've been told to always be small and keep your head down and like, you know, just always obey. So joy is kind of like this liberation of myself and my body and my queerness. It's being able to really explore dance moves that I've never done anywhere else.
0: Yeah, so it's really about that, not only that visibility, but the ability to take up that space and be comfortable in that, right? And not just for you, but for the people who go to watch you and dance to your sets as well, right?
1: And on that note, it's time for all of us to experience this energy you're talking about firsthand. Nata put together an exclusive mix just for La Mesa and Avanza 88.3. So turn it up wherever you are and enjoy.

0: Before we wrap up, can you tell our listeners where they can find you and any upcoming events or gigs you have that you're going to be DJing at so they can check you out?
1: Yeah. You can find me on my Instagram. I don't have any other socials. It's _N4TT4. And I'll be playing at Suntrap on the 18th and on the 24th. That's a Saturday, I think. Mm-hmm. And then at International on the 30th.
0: Okay, amazing. So definitely check them out. You will be dancing the entire night, so you won't regret it. Nata, thank you so much for joining us today and for being here with us today and sharing your music and just a little bit of your background. We really, really appreciate it.
1: Thank you
2: so much.
1: Yes,
2: thank you, Nata. I am now definitely in a great mood for the rest of the day.
1: Thank you so much for having me. Appreciate it.
2: Thank you. And thank you for listening and for spending part of your day with us here on La Mesa. La Mesa is produced by Avanza 88.3 in Salt Lake City. This episode was hosted by Karina Linares and Edgar Zúñiga. Our executive director is Edgar Zúñiga. This episode was produced by Karina Linares and El Cowley. Our audio engineer is El Cowley. 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

0: AM。From Futuro Media and PRX, it's Latino USA. I'm Maria Hinojosa. Today, the FIFA Men's World Cup has come to an end. And there is a lot to talk about.
1: FIFA's there to make money. And I think FIFA does go more lenient on Mbappe, on Ronaldo, on Messi, because they're the big ticket salespeople. They're the stars.
0: Also, a conversation with Oscar, Golden Globe, and Emmy-nominated actress Rosie Perez, live from New York City.
2: And then you would go to the island and the kids would make fun of you because you couldn't speak Spanish well. So that's why when Fania All-Stars came around, you know, I felt a part of it.
0: All this coming up on Latino USA. Stay with us. No te vayas.